Welcome back to FM 89. This is Rose, and thanks for tuning in. Welcome to our final hour together today, this week. I'm so excited about being here with all of you. It's been a wonderful day, and I've been pretty productive considering that it's a Saturday. Can you believe that? I don't know. Usually I just rest up, do a little bit of radio, and eat food, maybe do a little bit of laundry, nothing too much, but I've actually been pre-scheduling emails for this upcoming week because it is going to be a busy week trying to wrap up my summer and getting right into the swing of things for fall. Now, I hope you've all also had a wonderful summer. I haven't had the chance to really ask you all about how your summers have been. I know we had a lot of crazy things going on, like fireworks being canceled for the 250th anniversary of the United States. We also had those wildfires with all the smoke that came down into our area and it's hard to go outside. We've had a lot of heat waves. We had a lot of crazy storms knocking down trees, taking out the, energy and all that stuff. So it's been an eventful summer, to say the least, especially just looking at the weather. But I want to know, what have you been up to this summer? Have you gone to the beach? Have you gone to the pool? Have you gone on vacation? Where's your journey taking you this summer? I want to know all about it. Text in at 630-637-8989 and send on a song request while you're at it. Up next, we have You Are My Sunshine by Frank Areno and The Patience.

Welcome back to FM89. That was Epic by Faith No More. Up next we have Rockin' Cheer by Oasis. Stick around, we got about 30 minutes left here on the clock, at least with me, before I have to go, sadly. But I have just found out that I'm going to be visiting one of my friends for some yummy, yummy food. We're eating some enchiladas at her new place. So excited. But first, Rockin' Cheer.

Welcome back to FM 89. That was My New America by Kenny Hula Hoop and Albert Handham Jr. Thanks for tuning in. We got about 30 minutes left on the clock together, but thanks once again. I've been very busy lately with emails. You know, when I first got to college, I could not have anticipated how many emails I would have to send. Like, emailing is like my life. It's like my second life. All I do is email. People want to know what's going on. People want to update me with information. I got to connect people with other people because I know so many people. And I'm like, oh my goodness, this is a lot of emailing. Why can't I just talk to people face to face? But at the same time, as much as I love being right next to people and being in the same vicinity as people, I get tired. Like this past week, I got to do a lot of fun stuff. And the week before that, and my social battery is starting to die. And I'm like, ooh, I still have a whole program of a bunch of first years to go through. And I'm like, oh, is my social battery going to make it? I'm trying to find all the ways to revive it. So if you have any ideas, send it in at 630-637-8989. But for right now, we have Into the Night by Alkaline Trio.

Welcome back to FM89. That was Arctic by Porchlight. Thanks for tuning in and sticking with me. If you've been here since 4, for some reason I forgot what time I started. If you've been here with me since 4, thank you for sticking around. Now, I highly doubt many of you have been sticking around for that long, but for whatever time you've been tuning in to me, thank you from the bottom of my heart. I love it when people like to listen to me talk. No, all jokes aside, thank you. I couldn't be here without all of you wonderful listeners tuning in to FM89. Now, my final words of today, because I will not be back here for a hot minute. In fact, I don't think I'm going to be back here next week. I'm going to be back in like a couple weeks from now. So I'm going to have a lot of updates for you. These are my final words. And what I have to say to you is enjoy the last bit of your summer, because that's what I'm going to do. I'm going to do my very best, and I'm going to figure out what internship I'm getting for DC. Trust me, by the time I get back here, I will know where my DC internship is going to be at. And you will get to learn all about it, and we're going to be excited about it together. Hopefully. Now, final words. I won't be here in the fall. That's what me going to DC means, and I'm gonna miss you guys. But when I get back in the spring, I'm gonna be bigger and better than before. Trust. I'm gonna have so many stories for all of you. It's gonna be wonderful. It's gonna be a great time. And of course, I won't be here at Oliver Hall, but nevertheless, I'm still gonna be Rose, and you're still gonna be you, and we're still FM89, and that's what I'm talking about. So up next, we have Sparks Will Fly by the Rolling Stones. And prepare as we get into the next part of our evening. I don't know what it brings you, but I do know I have a sense that it is going to be great, just like you. Up next, Sparks Will Fly.

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Shadow Dancing by Andy Gibb here on FM 89. You're listening to the Rhythm Rail. The last time Rhythm Rail will be in Oliver Hall? Question mark. It's getting closer and closer. Like, it's like impending doom. Like, before I didn't feel real, kind of like, okay, yeah, they're tearing it down. But now there's like a crane. There's a bulldozer in the backyard. And I'm like, oh, okay, so they're gonna tear it down while I'm in here. Okay. That's okay. That's okay. So I think we need a party. Like, tonight is our last night on Earth, because what is the world without Oliver Hall? Rest in peace. Soon to be rest in peace, Oliver Hall. So let me know if you have a song request. 630-637-8989. I hope you're having a groovy, chilly summer week, question mark. It's been very, not chilly cold, but like fresh. Okay, that's a word that exists that I could use to describe the weather today. It's been very fresh, because why is it in the 60s in July? Not that I'm complaining, because I like this weather. In the morning when I was on my way to Starbucks, because that's where I work, I put on Christmas music. I put on Christmas music, and I am not afraid to say it, because I don't care, because I have free will. You don't, it doesn't have to be Christmas to listen to Christmas music, okay? There are songs that just relate to winter, and today's morning felt particularly winterish to me. So I was listening to Winter Wonderland, and I am very excited for Christmas. Everyone's ready for Halloween. Go to Michael's, go to Hobby Lobby, go to TJ Maxx, Home Goods. Everything is Halloween themed. We like completely skipped over any and all, I guess there really isn't that many like decorative holidays from now until Halloween. But I'm waiting for the Christmas ornaments to pop out at Hobby Lobby. I will be there. So we'll get back into the music with Carly Simon, You Belong to Me. I feel like Andy Gibb and Carly Simon, they go really well together. I wonder if there's any history in that. Hold up. Because it's kind of like, maybe they were friends, maybe they crossed paths, maybe they hated each other. Maybe it was like an Elvis and Marilyn Monroe thing where there's like no photos of them ever. Like, they crossed paths like once on the set of a movie, but like no one took a picture of it. No one bothered to immortalize that photo, that image. Isn't that crazy? I always thought that was kind of weird, because when I was growing up, I thought that Elvis and Marilyn Monroe would have so dated. Right? Okay, well, here's You Belong to Me, Carly Simon. I'm Ashley, and the phone number is 630-637-8989, in case you want to send a song request for something in the 70s, disco, pop, soul, R&B, funkalicious, you get the drill. So let's get back into music here on FM 89.

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Last Train to London, Electric Light Orchestra here on FM 89. I am trying to manifest a trip to London, to England, to Dublin. I saw the flights to Dublin were cheap. It's like some, like, I didn't want to say rinky-dink airline, but it's like an airline. It's like a really small, like, Ireland-only airline. So the ticket's like $400 from here to there, no stops, like, going to and from Dublin O'Hare, $400. Can you believe that? Oh my gosh, so cheap. It wasn't even that cheap to go to Miami, okay? And I really want to go. And I really, really, really super duper want to go. But I don't, like, okay, here's the thing. And I hope Andre isn't listening. Like, I want to go with a group of girls. I will eventually go to England, to Dublin, to wherever with Andre. Yes, of course, because why wouldn't I want to be there with the love of my life? Okay, whatever. Don't care. I want to go with a group of girls because I feel like that would be fun. It would be like dairy girls. Like, they would know how to take a picture of me. Not that Andre doesn't know how to take a picture of me, but like, he needs some, like, I really got to like talk to him. I need to coach him to take a proper photo of me. And it's like, we're only in Dublin for so long. We like, I can't provide a crash course to how to make me look really cute and aesthetic in a little bookshop, my little coffee. Like, do you know what I mean? Like, he wouldn't get the vibe I'm going for. He gets me. He knows me. But I don't think he would understand that I'm trying to go for like nonchalant downtown girl, like dairy girls. Like, I don't know, like quaint. Okay. And the only way to get the pictures that I want, I would have to take another girl because she would know. She would know what is going on in my head, the inner machinations of the female brain, okay? She would understand. So I'm trying to coerce my sister into going to Dublin with me. I'm like, come on, you want to go to Dublin so bad? Like, it's going to be so awesome in the fall with the castles and the spooky vibes. And it's going to be so rainy and the grass. And then like Irish people, I don't know, like I'm trying everything to get her to be like, yeah, let's go. And it wouldn't even be for a long time. Okay, four days, that's all I need to get a cute picture in Dublin. This is what I get for not going to the midterm trip at North Central College. Every single May there is a trip to Ireland, and it's always like a group of 20 girls that go to Ireland, and they always come back with the cutest photos, and I want to be the one with the cute photos, you know? And obviously there's more to do over there than get cute photos, but there's just something about the air there. It like changes the camera and it just makes it look so cozy, and I love it, and I want to be part of them. So maybe I'll just like reapply to North Central College, spend thousands of dollars for another year's worth of education just to go to that May term with all the cool girls in May. Because five of my best friends went. And I was like, okay. So now I'm like in Aurora, Illinois, watching their cute posts. And I'm like, oh, I'm not jealous. I'm okay. Well, anyways, if you've gone to England, if you've gone to Dublin, if you've gone to any of the places there, around there, let me know, where should I go? What is like the cute spots for the photos? Where should I not go, actually? That's the better question. Where should I not go? 630-637-8989. And then we'll get back into the music with Strategy by Archie Bell and the Drells.

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That was Free Love by Gene Karn on FM 89. I can't remember if I saw it on a TikTok video. I think it was a Reddit post. I don't know. But the story stuck with me because I am... And this sounds so horrible. Like, I believe in divorce. I'm a big supporter of divorces. Yes, in the sense where I think it's chic to stay free from people who are holding you down. Okay, why are you going to stay in a marriage that, with someone that doesn't even like you? You know, like, come on. Like, if you guys can both leave the marriage, like, why aren't you guys just divorcing and then finding someone who you guys do like instead of just, like, making it bad for everyone? You know, like, obviously there's, like, nuance to it and you can't do this and what about this? Okay, whatever. Say it's just the dude and the girl and they don't have anything. They're both very independent and all that. They just happen to get married young. And now, 5 years later, they hate each other. Just get a divorce. Just get a divorce. Like, I'm sorry, but, like, I do think, like, life is too short to just stay married to someone that you don't like. And the story was this girl, she was talking about her aunt. She was like, my aunt was like a free love boomer or great aunt or something. I don't know. So someone in her family was a free love boomer from like the 60s and 70s. And she was just like addicted to getting married. She was like, she was a very well off like woman. I think she had like a degree. I think she might have been a lawyer. I don't know. But she married someone. And then she's like, you know what? It's not working out. Got a divorce. And then everyone said, oh my God, why'd you get a divorce? Like, now no one's gonna love you. Who wants an old hag? Oh my gosh, bottom of the barrel now. And then she got married like 5 more times with like really cool dudes. Do you know what I mean? Like, it's never, there's no such thing as too late, because even I have witnessed it. I have witnessed it with my own two eyes. My grandma, she's like, I don't know how old she is, actually. She's in her 70s, okay? She's, like, 75 at least. Tell me why she's had more boyfriends than me in the last, like, 5 years. Like, oh, okay, grandma. Okay, period. It's... They're long-term relationships. Well, one of them. It's, like, an on-and-off kind of relationship, you know? Like, one day we like each other, next day I hate you, we're long distance, I'm coming to go see you. It's very teenager, and you know what? More power to her. That sounds like fun, you know? Like, I personally don't want to be 80 years old and still having, like, on and off relationships, because, like, you either like me or you freaking don't, because I can croak in any freaking second, and I'm not gonna die not knowing if you like me or not, you know? So that wouldn't be me. So that's why I'm like, you could die at any freaking moment. Not to be, like, super depressed about it, but, like, you know, get the divorce. Break up with the boyfriend that you don't like. Break up with the girlfriend that you hate. Why are you holding each other hostage? Just break up. So that TikTok has been on my mind, because I believe she didn't show what she looked like. Not that it matters, but like, I just feel like she would have looked like really like stylish. Like, I know she had like a really cute purse and her hair is done. Ooh, I love it so much. And there's a lot of Gen Z girls who think that getting a divorce is like actually like chic in your 20s. It's like, oh my gosh, like, oh my God, you got married and now you have a divorce at 23. Oh my gosh, you're so grown up. Because it hasn't really clicked in our head that like, oh, we're adults. Oh, it's like, this isn't like play pretend anymore. So it kind of still feels like divorce. You're so grown up. That's something for grown ups. Mama, you are the grown up. So yeah, that's my take on divorce. You should just do it. Stop holding each other hostage. And thoughts on free love from 60s, 70s. If you just like, if you make it like really simple and like just like one sentence where it's like, the goal is to separate the state from romantic matters, such as marriage, birth control, adultery. I'm like, okay, yeah, I can rock with that. But unfortunately, I have taken quite a few feminist classes in college, so I'm very like, okay, yes, but also, what do you mean by that? Because it is, I love the, like the whole emphasizing personal freedom and my business is my business only. But then when the more you think about it, and then like the way it played out, and it's been criticized for failing to significantly alter mainstream gender norms. There's just so much to it where I could write
a 10-page paper on it and you wouldn't know my opinion on it at the very end. Like, I genuinely, you cannot make me form an opinion. That's one thing about me. Okay, so we'll get back into the music. Good Times, Chic on FM 89. Let me know if you have song requests. 630-637-8989.

Let's hit the floor and dance some more. Here comes another hour of the Rhythm Rail on WONC, Naperville, Chicago.

That was Sleep On It by Chaka Khan on FM 89. Up next, we've got Native New Yorker by Odyssey, a movie that I probably will not be watching. I know, it's the most anticipated movie of all time, and with all these actors, and but I don't care. Like, I genuinely don't care for any of the actors, and I'm not saying that to be different, okay? I don't hate them, but I don't, like, love them either. And the only one that I really like is Robert Pattinson, okay? That's the only one. Everyone else, it's like, okay, whatever. My friend's ex-boyfriend, who we're not exactly friends with him, but we still follow him on social media because every now and then, not that this matters to the story, but, like, every now and then, like, she's like, should I get back with my ex-boyfriend? And I'm like, he was a nice dude. Go with it if you want to. I don't know. Anyways. Him. And he works at Best Buy, so, like, he gave Andrea, like, a discount one time. So now I feel like, okay, like, now I kind of have to be nice to you because you, I don't know. Okay, it's complicated. Anyways, he's obsessed with movies. He's gone to go see that movie since it came out, okay? Since it came out, like, last week. He's gone to see it 7 times. He's literally gone to see it 7 times. What is there to see 7 times? Like, I just, the only movie that I've rewatched in theaters, Minions. The latest Minions movie, Minions and Monsters. I was there, okay? I watched it. Day it came out, loved it, immediately brought more people. I was like, you guys need to come see this. This is the movie of the year. And they loved it. Guess what? They loved it. And you know what? I feel like if I went to go see The Odyssey and I brought everyone else to come see The Odyssey with me, I feel like the reactions wouldn't be the same. I feel like they would be like, we should have just seen Minions again. Because how can you top a Minions movie? You can't. You can't top a Minions movie. It's the greatest movie of all time. It's the greatest franchise of all time. No shade to Christopher Nolan. I know he's, like, the most respected director of all time, and he's, like, so cool, and his movies are so awesome. I just, they're not Minions movies. They just can never be Minions movies. But one thing that I thought was very funny, strange, was when they announced that he was making the Odyssey movie, and then people were like, what is the Odyssey? And I thought that was just people online being, like, difficult. I was like, what do you mean you don't know what the Odyssey is? But then it was a little bit too close to home because Andre was like, yeah, I didn't know what the Odyssey was. And I'm like, you're trying to tell me, like, the oldest freaking epic, the oldest story, the story that is as old as dirt. Everyone knows of the story. You don't know about the story. And he's like, I've never heard of the Odyssey. And I was like, you're trying to tell me you went to high school and not one teacher said, hey, let's read the Odyssey. Hey, Percy Jackson, you know that dude? It backstory, lore, the Odyssey. No? Okay. So that was something that was kind of a little bit difficult for me to come to terms with. Because it's the Odyssey. How have you not heard of the Odyssey? You've heard of the Odyssey, right? Please tell me you've heard of the Odyssey. Please tell me. Reassure me. 630-637-8989. The Odyssey is not some, like, untold, very esoteric, very underground story. Anyways, the movie itself, I'm sure it's great, but it... when there's a movie with so many A-listers, A++++++++-listers, it kind of feels a little suffocating. And it starts to feel like a YouTube rewind video, you know, at the end of the year when they would make those videos and they put in, like, all the famous YouTubers of that year who got, like, viral or whatever. And you're like, oh my gosh, it's that dude. Oh, I remember that dude. Oh my God, that's the little yodeling kid from Walmart. Oh my gosh, it's the kid with the corn. Do you know what I mean? That's what that, when movies that have, like, a really stacked cast feel like to me, because I'm like, oh my gosh, it's Jennifer Aniston. Oh my gosh, it's Matt Damon. Oh my God, it's that guy from that one movie. You know what I mean? I'm not seeing the character. I'm seeing the A++++ list movie star, and that's why I feel like when you have such a huge movie with, like, Christopher Nolan, $1 gajillion to make it, and everyone is going to go see it because it's a Christopher Nolan movie. I feel like you should maybe not, like, you don't have to do anything. You don't have to introduce someone with, like, one movie credit to their name. But, like, maybe someone that isn't a super A-lister. Get some fresh faces out there, you know? Like, make this movie the start of a movie star, their claim to fame kind of a thing. I think that would be nice because that movie is not going to flop, okay? People did not go see that movie because Anne Hathaway and Zendaya and her boyfriend are in that movie. People went to go see it because it's Christopher Nolan. So let's just take a chance on a different actor. Why do we have to see three actors in every single movie?
I don't care enough about movies to be this mad about it, but that's just my take on The Odyssey. Let me know if you saw it. 630-637-8989. If I do go see it, I feel like the only way I could be enticed into seeing it would be like 70 millimeter, because then that would be like an experience, you know? I'm not sure if I'm going to spend $12 on a movie theater ticket to go see The Odyssey, you know? I don't know. Okay, we'll get back into the movie. We'll get back into the movies with Odyssey. Okay, back into the music. Native New Yorker by Odyssey on FM 89.

I Gotta Keep Dancing, Kerry Lucas on FM 89. Up next is I Gotta Keep... Okay, hello, that was instant funk. I gotta make my mind up. Okay, there we go. Sorry, I was just like too focused on the whole lettuce germs, the bacteria that is brewing in the Taylor Farms lettuce and all that kind of stuff. I obviously was quite scared when this whole thing happened. I was like, oh my gosh, like who wants explosive diarrhea? Not me. But I love Caesar salads. Like, what am I gonna do? And I like recently discovered how much I love Caesar salads. So I was eating like a Caesar salad. I was eating iceberg lettuce like every single day for the last like summer. And I was like, oh, so of course the one time I actually wanna eat lettuce, they're telling you not to eat lettuce or else your insides are gonna explode. But then the more I thought about it, I was like, you know what? My gut biome, it is just so lethal. Like, it's just toxic in there. Like, I genuinely don't think that anything could live in my stomach. Because it's just, you know like how in cartoons, when they, like, depict hell, and it's just, like, a bunch of, like, fire and flames and, like, sorrowful souls coming out, like, face coming out of the flames and, like, the lava, and it's like, oh, free me. That's what my stomach looks like 24/7 because of all the processed food I eat, all the Dr. Pepper, all the McDonald's Coke, all the cheeseburgers, all the hot chips, all the spicy food, all the lemons, all the salt. Like, I do not have a normal people diet. I have maybe like it's bad. It's bad. But you know what? That horrible diet has hardened my stomach and now I'm immune to stomach bugs because nothing could live in there. My stomach is just so, it's just so like acidic and inhospitable for anything to live in there. So that's why I feel like if you gave me Taco Bell lettuce, I would be okay. Because that's another thing. I've always been okay after eating Taco Bell. I never understood the whole, like, oh my gosh, if I eat Taco Bell, I blow up the toilet. If I eat Chipotle, I blow up the toilet. If I eat this, whatever. That's a you problem. Like, I don't know. Maybe I always thought it was because you guys aren't getting enough fiber. So once you eat beans for the first time in months, then your stomach is like, wait, hold on. What's this? Maybe that's why. But I have never been a victim of Taco Bell. And I don't think I ever will be a victim of Taco Bell.

because of the silica powder that they were putting in Jinx. So we have new blended drinks, and for some reason they're like, okay, this is like not enough to just blend the juice with the ice and make a slushy out of it. We're gonna put something to hold the ice and the juice together, because like after a while they separate, right? Because it's ice and it's juice, obviously it's not gonna melt, it's not gonna be mixed together forever. So then they brought in silica powder, and they're like, this is food grade, food safe silica powder, it's okay to use it, to drink it, just for the love of God, do not inhale it, do not inhale this, because it will like mess up your sinuses and you will get a migraine and your throat will dry up and it will start to itch and burn. And I'm like, okay, that's so awesome, because every time we scoop it up, it goes airborne. Oh, okay, great. So because of all the things that I've been exposed to, I feel like the Taco Bell lettuce, I'm safe from it. The instant noodles, I am safe from one more food. And also my parents never practice like safe food handling kind of stuff. Like they're like, no, you have to wait for the food to cool down before you put it in the fridge. Or like, yes, we left the rice out for a few hours in like room temperature. Yes, we know that's not safe. We've always done it, so it must be fine. And I'm like, oh, if you actually go to a normal person's house, they actually kind of follow food safety protocols. But because my parents were never food safe, I have a stronger gut now. So who's laughing now? Okay, we'll get back into the music with Instant Funk. I Got My Mind Made Up. Up next, let me know if you have a song request. 630-637-8989.

0: Got my mind made up. 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

Young Hearts Run Free, Candy Stanton on FM 89. Up next, we've got Heat Wave, This Night We Fell. I don't really think there was a heat wave this summer. I mean, last week or like a week and a half ago when it was like pretty hot, but it was like 90 degrees. It kind of felt like 100 because the sun was like so strong. But what counts as a heat wave? Okay, let's see. We have infinite knowledge at our fingertips. What counts as a heat wave? UK? Okay. Anyways, a heat wave is a period of unusually hot weather that lasts for two or more days with temperatures well above normal historical averages for a specific area and a little relief at night. Okay, did we have one? I don't think so. So we didn't have a heat wave this summer. It's a fresher week this week. Next week, there's going to be a tornado, allegedly. Because, you know, the whole thing with Tornado Alley shifting and moving more up. And then, like, the hot weather from last week and just, like, the hot weather in general. But then it was fresh today, so then the hot air and the cold air, and it mixes and makes a little tornado. I have tickets to Lollapalooza. I didn't want to go. I'm so sorry. I kind of did not want to go because I don't really have anyone I'm dying to see. But my boyfriend had never gone, and he really wanted to go see Charlie XCX. And he's like, actually, let's go. So he got me a ticket. And I'm kind of hoping they, like, I don't know, like, the rain moves the... I know they won't cancel because of the rain, but I'm like, ooh, maybe I could, like, stay home. Oh, I know, it's so bad for me because, like, how privileged I am to have a ticket to go see all these beautiful and amazing and talented acts at Lollapalooza. But I already went to Lollapalooza, and it was kind of overstimulating, I guess. I don't know. Just being in a crowd where everyone is just, like, shoulder to shoulder and everyone's talking really loud and it's so hot and the sun and then there's dust everywhere and then your feet feel like they're really hot and ugh. And like, I don't know, the best part of Lollapalooza from when I went was when I fell asleep for like 3 hours under a mysterious tree. That was the best part of Lollapalooza. I don't remember anything else besides the fact that I fell asleep, and that was the best part. So maybe I could do the same thing next year. I could wander around, find a good tree with the cicadas, get some like cicada pee on me, I'm sure. Because have you seen those videos where the bugs pee and it looks so gross? It's not bird pee, it's bug pee. Ew! But anything's better than just being in a cramped crowd with all the dust and all hot people and packed like sardines. But it's okay. Okay, next Friday I'll be there, question mark. And then I will report back to you to see if I survive. If I survived the cicada pee or the crazy crowd at Lollapalooza just trying to steal my phone and all that. That's so scary. Okay, here's Heat Wave, This Night We Fell. Are you going to Lollapalooza? Let me know. 630-637-8989. We'll get back into the music.

0: We do it, Carol Douglas on FM 89. You're listening to The Rhythm Rail. Glad to see that everyone else also agrees with me that there's too many people at Lollapalooza. And that's part of like the thing. Like, obviously, a lot of people go, people, it's like the biggest festival in this part of town and blah, blah, blah, blah, blah. Okay, I know, that's fine. And it's not that I don't like being around people. I just don't like people being in my bubble and them. And I think it's also the temperature. Because if it wasn't like an indoor event, like concerts are fine. Like concerts are so fine. And like sporting events are fine because everyone is in their seat. And yes, like the seats are kind of close to you, but like everyone is behaving and everyone is just sitting in their seat being very polite, and we're all looking at the stage and it's very nice. No one's getting in their way. And if you want to get out, well, you just go through like the little like hallway between the seats and you're fine. But in like a crowd, like a festival where there's no seats, it's just a free for all and everyone's like shoulder to shoulder. Ew, I just can't do it because I'm traumatized from the last time we went to, my friends wanted to see this artist like on the state Perry's. I don't know if it's still called Perry's. I think it's like the T-Mobile stage now, but they just play EDM on that one, right? So you can just imagine all the shirtless dudes. Everyone was shirtless. Everyone's skin was like sticky and moist and they were all touching me and it was so gross. I was like, get away from me, you monster. And then it was very dusty, obviously, because there's not like floor, it's dirt. So then everyone's like sweat. Plus the dust, it's like getting tarred and feathered. It was just so gross. It was so gross. And then the day afterwards, when I woke up, because I didn't blow my nose. I didn't blow my nose after the concert because I didn't think to blow my, after Lollapalooza, I didn't think to do that. Okay, I was like breathing like fine enough. This was before I got my deviated septum fixed, and then like low key, I need a refund because why is it still bad? But I was like, oh, I can't breathe, but it's just like my normal, I can't breathe. The following day, I sneeze. I look into the paper. Oh, it's brown. And I was like, what? I get a Q-tip. I put it up my nose. It comes out brown. And I'm like, oh, all the dust. All the dust and dirt got up my nose. This is so awesome. I'm surprised. My immune system is just too good. I got dirt up my nose and I slept in it and I didn't get any type of like sinus infection. Can you believe that? So shout out to that, but no shout out to the doctor that did my little septoplasty thing. It was good for like the first 3 months and then boom, I can't breathe again. And I want to get my like my nose like inspected on the inside again because it's just so, so, so horrible. If you have a deviated septum, you know how much it sucks. Because before it was like deviated in a way where one nostril was fine. But the other nostril, when I would inhale, it would like go flat. That sounds like so gross and so scary. But like it would suck in my nostril. I don't know. It was just so gross. I'm so sorry. But like, and it sucked. Okay. So then I got insurance to like fix my airways. And then boom, I can breathe again. And it's so awesome. And I can smell. That was the best part of it. That everything, I could smell things. Because before my sense of smell wasn't very strong. But as every day goes by, candles are not smelling as strong. Coffee isn't as fragrant. And I'm like, what is going on? Ugh. And I don't want to get it done again because it was low-key like the worst. It wasn't the worst week ever, but it was so annoying having to sleep upwards. And then when they took the plastic out of your nose, the splint or whatever, ooh, so bad. It was so horrible. But we'll see. I guess you should just do it. Do it now and then have a life worth living for, in the sense where you can actually breathe, because it sucks to not be able to breathe. You don't know how bad it sucks to not be able to breathe until you can't breathe. It's horrible. I do wish it my worst enemy, actually. That's something I do wish on my. I don't have a worst enemy though. I'll have to think about that. I'll have to make a list of my worst enemies and then wish them a deviated septum, because it sucks. Maybe someone wished the deviated septum on me. Just kidding, it runs in my family, so maybe it was some ancestral curse from 2000 years ago. Okay, but we'll get back into the music with Juicy Confunction up next. And then we have like, what, 2-3 more songs after that one, and then it'll be Vintage Rock. So let me know if you have a song request for Bittermill or Vintage Rock. 630-637-8989. And I'm Ashley. Thanks for tuning in to perhaps the last Rhythm Rail in Oliver Hall. Maybe next time you listen to Rhythm Rail, it'll sound different. I don't think it will, but it could. It could. Okay, so here's Compunction on FM 89.
1: Okay, here we go. One, two. One, two.

WONC Naperville, Chicago, now brings you music from the decade 1964 to 1974, arguably the finest decade in music history. So plug in your lava lamp. Mine's flowing real nice. Ouch! And put on your love beads as we play music of the psychedelic era for the next 2 hours on Vintage Rock. Ouch! Ouch! What's up with the electricity in this place?

That was Elton John, Burn Down the Mission. That is a song for Drew in Naperville who wanted to hear some Elton John. Hope Burn Down the Mission tickled your fancy. Ew! Okay, sorry. I just wanted to see how that felt saying that, because I was like, I always say like it tickled me, because like, I think that's like a really like kind of cringe but also cute, cheeky thing to say. So I say it but as a joke, but the context and why I say it, it's like I mean it, right? Okay, like tickles you. It tickled me. Tickles your fancy though? I don't know. I feel like that's like pushing. That's like pushing some boundaries. It tickles your fancy. Don't tickle me. Do you know what I mean? Okay. I had to figure out where this came from, the etymology of it all. Like, what is the fancy? The fancy referring to one's personal taste, liking, or imagination. And tickle, to amuse. Of course. But, like, tickle your fancy. Ew! I don't know. Something about that felt weird. So, here's Go and Say Goodbye, Buffalo Springfield, on Vintage Rock.

That was Emerald Eyes by Fleetwood Mac. Thank you, John from Elgin, for sending in that song request. You're listening to Vintage Rock, coming to you live from the carcass of Oliver Hall. If you have driven past Oliver Hall within the last few days, if you follow any of the WNC Instagram accounts, I actually don't know. You'd think I'd know. I work here. But anyways, then you would see that we no longer have any like signs that say welcome to Oliver Hall, this is the award winning whatever, right? So if you don't know where we are, well, guess what, there's no signs to point you this way anymore. But very exciting to get the new home, I guess. I was gonna say this house is not a home, but anyways, it'll be groovy. I haven't seen it yet, but that's where they're putting us, in that same little space where the Chronicle is. And I was part of the Chronicle, and it was cozy. It was cozy down there. So it's going to be extra cozy now with an extra, like, 40 people down there. Fun. Extended family. Okay. There's a lot of overlapping for the people at WNC and part of the Chronicle. So if you are listening and you are part of the Chronicle, what are you waiting for? Come join us at WONC. It gets groovy sometimes. All the times, actually. So if you have a song request for Vintage Rock 1964 to 1974... let me know. 630-637-8989. It's the Who 4x4 in 10 minutes, of course. I guess let's play Baba O'Reilly for old time's sake. We'll play that one because I was gonna say maybe I should wait that for my last two Raw officially in a month. Well, there's no law saying I can't play Baba O'Reilly twice. So we'll play Bob O'Reilly, but besides that song, we got three more other songs. So if you want to have a song request, let me know. And I'll get back into the music with The Animals' Blue Feeling up next.

is that like gajillionaires built on top of the water. So I wouldn't put it past them to like make a thing where the water goes there and you make another island to separate the ultra wealthy from the sorry people, you know? So I was like, what's going on? And I'm looking outside the little window in the airplane, right? And I'm like, what is that? It's just like a bunch of like rectangles and like, I wouldn't even say roads, but like paths where like cars were passing. I don't know how to explain it. And I was so confused. I was like, where are we? I was like, are we sure we're in Miami and not some like Mars? Did we like find some like strange colony up in space and that's where they put us? Because I don't understand what I'm looking at. I was so confused. And then Ajay was like, oh, those are salt mines. That's where they make salt. And I was like, salt? What kind of salt? Like table salt? And he was like, just salt. And I was like, road salt? I don't know. You can't just tell me they make salt there and not tell me what kind of salt they make. Because where does salt come from? Question mark, question mark, question mark. Because there's that little salt, like, not mine, but like where they keep the, like, the city. The city keeps its like salt for the winter. There's one by my house, kind of. So I'm sure that's really safe for me too. Just like inhaling a bunch of like salt powder all the time. So Miami, it's been a week. I'm still very confused. I don't really know what I witnessed. It was cool though. Pretty houses, pretty buildings. Everything was too far apart though. And again, those like little like islands slash lakes slash ponds slash pendant. I don't even know. I don't even know what you would call that. But I'm losing sleep over it. So if anyone knows the history of Miami, the guy who designed Miami, did it already come like that? Was that just how they found it? I don't know. 630-637-8989. And up next, we've got White Bird, It's a Beautiful Day. And then after that, it's the 4x4. So don't go anywhere.

0: White Bird, It's a Beautiful Day, witnessing the song live in 1969 during the Seattle Pop Festival, this time 10 million years ago. Sorry if you were born before 1969, I just called you old as dirt. I'm sorry. But Seattle Pop Festival was today-ish in 1969, and this groovy band, It's a Beautiful Day, they were there. They were there, and I'm sure they performed this song, because this song was released in 1969, July of 1969, so it's very possible that this was debuted there. Perhaps? Question mark? I don't know. It was, okay, hold on. Victorian House, Volunteer Park, band had inadequate food and no transportation during a rainy, cloudy Seattle winter. Okay, the song evolved from depression of the band's circumstances and yearning to be free. Don't we all yearn to be free? Although if I was in a very cute Victorian house in Volunteer Park, I don't know. I feel like I'd be pretty happy. I know they're probably like struggling to eat and all that kind of stuff. But a Victorian house in Seattle? Okay. Okay, dream life. You're just living my dream life and you're complaining over here. And you're rock stars from 1969. You just performed at a pop festival in Seattle. Okay. My life is so hard. Okay, whatever. Okay, I'm sorry to David and Linda. I'm sure you guys were really upset during that time. But the song came out good, though. The song came out good. So, okay, it's 10:35. We need to get to the point. The point being the 4x4 with The Who. And, of course, our producer was going to play Baba O'Reilly. Good old Baba O'Reilly. Is this the one that they keep using for all the commercials? I feel like every time I turn on the TV, there's a new commercial using The Who song. It's either Baba O'Reilly... I heard The Song Is Over once. Like, they're just playing all sorts of things. So I'm glad that The Who, they're getting their bag, I guess. Not that they were ever struggling to get one, but, you know, they can go on a little vacation to Miami now without worrying about paying for the tickets. So here's The Who up next on Vintage Rock.
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1: 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And they were the pioneers of the rock opera. The Who, on tonight's Vintage Rock 4x4.

Magic Bus, The Who. Thank you, Panko from Sun City West, Arizona, for that request. And up next, we've got this song that we played, I feel like, a few weeks ago. But, okay, sue me. I really like this song. I really freaking like this song, so I'm going to play it again. You're going to have to listen to it. It's a Marvin Gaye song. We're actually not going to do the 4x4 The Who anymore. We're actually going to restart. It's just going to be Marvin Gaye songs for the rest of the night. JK, JK. It is Baby Don't You Do It. That was from 1964, Marvin Gaye. And then The Who did it in San Francisco. It was recorded live in San Francisco and released the B-side of Joined Together, June of 1972. And they did it live a few times, 64 to 65, so very fresh and all that. And then the studio recording from that time was later released on the 1998 remaster CD of Odds and Sods. So that's what we're going to be listening to, perhaps. Okay, during the sixth season of That 70s Show, when the show's episodes were all named after recordings by The Who, the March 3rd, 2004 broadcast was entitled Baby Don't You Do It. So that's kind of more reason to love That 70s Show. Has anyone watched it yet? Has anyone been influenced by me glazing That 70s Show? Or am I just like talking to a brick wall right now? Because the show's so good. The show is so freaking good. And Tommy Chong is in it. Topher Grace and Tommy Chong. What more do you need? Everyone else is problematic and they low-key deserve to be in jail, except for Deborah Jo Rupp and Kurt Wood Smith, of course. My own problematic kings, but kings and queens. But everyone else, you're going to jail and I'm gonna see it happen. I will make sure I see you guys in jail. Well, I won't be in jail. Okay, hopefully not. Fingers crossed. Hello, knock on wood. I hope I don't get like falsely imprisoned. That is one of the things that I have spent a lot of time thinking of. Like, okay, what would I do if I get framed? What would I do if I get framed for a crime? So in high school, I was like super paranoid that I would get framed for something. And then I was like, I need to have an alibi at all moments. What was I preparing for? I don't know. So I would take like selfies. Like, I'm not even kidding you. Like, almost like every single hour, I would like take like a photo of me doing something. This is the mind of someone who needed help, okay? Who needed psychiatric help immediately. I would always like take selfies. I'm like, just so people can like see that there's a photo of me at this hour doing this, and it has my little like geolocation at the bottom of the photo, and they can see that I didn't go like, I don't know, commit some horrible crime. These were the things that were keeping me up at 14 years old. Me getting framed for a crime and me having to have an alibi. It's not even an alibi, because to me, I know that's not what an alibi is, but to me, an alibi implies that I did something and I have something to cover it up. But it just means that you were somewhere else at some other time. Okay, anyways. What was your irrational fear in high school? 630-637-8989. And here's Baby Don't You Do It, live by The Who on Vintage Rock.

Let's see action, The Who on FM 89, one of the hundreds and gajillions of songs that were inspired by the teachings of Meher Baba. This was released in 1971, so just right after all of the bands went to India in the late 60s, and they came back changed, completely new people. So, we'll get back into the music, into the second hour of Vintage Rock with some Graham Nash. This is one of my favorite songs from Graham Nash, from any Nash, okay? I can name any Nash, but I was like, this is the best song from any Graham, any Nash, from Crosby, Stills, and Nash, Crosby, Stills, Nash, and Young, any of them, any and all of them combined. This is, even people who don't even, if your name is Graham, if your name has something to do with Nash, just put everything combined, and there's nothing could be better than this song. It's Chicago, We Can Change the World. I love this song so much. I love it. So, thank you, Clint from Eden Prairie, for sending in that request. Let me know if you have one for the second hour coming up very shortly, coming up right now, actually, here on WONC Naperville, Chicago. So let me know if you have a song request. I'd love to play it for you before Vintage Rock is over in an hour.

That was Jack Straw by Grateful Dead on Vintage Rock. It's the second hour here on FM 89. And we've got some Crosby, Stills, and Nash. We were going to play that song. But you know what? We need to do one with Neil Young into the mix. Because today in 1969, Neil Young appeared with Crosby, Stills, and Nash for the first time when he played at the Fillmore East in New York. I might be going to New York in a week or so because I don't know where else to go. Okay, I forgot that I had taken off a week from work, and I was like, I'm gonna take this week off, and it's gonna force me to do something this summer. And then I kind of forgot about it, and then I was like looking through the schedule, and it's like, oh, I have a week off. And I was like, oh, I was supposed to do something for that week. So I was like, okay, quick, cheap flights. What can I do within like 2-3 days and like not have to pay a gajillion dollars for the flight? And then I don't want to be in the airplane for a long time. Because I actually, okay, here's the thing. What are your thoughts on flights, on airplanes? Because my thing is that the seats, I just wish they like reclined a little bit more. That's it. Like, I just need like 3 more inches. That's all I need. And everything else would be fine. But I didn't have Wi-Fi. Everyone else had Wi-Fi. My phone wouldn't connect to the Wi-Fi. So that was awesome. So I kind of just spent the entire time looking out the window and sleeping and eating the little Biscoff cookies. Oh, those were so good. I just wanted like to tell a flight attendant, can you just give me the whole box? Just give it to me. With the iced little Coke. Ooh, and it's like, it's more bubbly up there. I don't know. But anyways. Besides that, I don't know. I thought it was boring. I'm not afraid of flights or flying. The takeoff and like the coming down and going boom, boom, boom doesn't scare me. I'm not afraid of flights. My mom is kind of freaked out by them. I'm fine, I guess, because I always tell myself like being in the air is safer than being on the ground, right? Isn't that what they say, like statistically? I don't know. That's what I tell myself, and I'm fine with that. But I just... ugh, it's just so boring. It's so boring. I have to exist with myself for like 4 hours. And I'm like, ugh, do not let me be by myself for 4 hours. Me and my thoughts. Nothing good can come from that. Kind of like I always tell myself, like, don't make any decisions after 9 p.m. because nothing good happens after 9 p.m. Never have I done something after 9 p.m. and been like, yeah, that was a really smart move for me. That was actually really rational. Very clear, level-headed. Like, wise and rational decision after 9 p.m. never has that happened. So that's why I think that's why they say that you should like sleep on it, and then when you wake up, that's when you make the decision. Don't make me make any choices in the morning, because I will be even in a worse position but for different reasons than I was last night, because I'm gonna be like, girl, whatever, and just do something, do anything, just do the first option or whatever. And then 4 o'clock rolls around. I'm like, why did I do that? Horrible choice for me. So my words of wisdom for tonight, don't make any decisions after 9 p.m. Nothing good happens after 9 p.m. But let me know your thoughts on flights. What's a plane that I should get on? Like, what's the airline that all the cool hip people go on? I'm kind of lost. I'm new to this whole airplane thing. Okay, so for a song with Crosby, Stills, Nash, and Young... maybe I should do Almost Cut My Hair, because today I almost cut my hair after 9 p.m., believe it or not. Or it was last night, I guess. Teach Your Children. Let's do Our House. What a cute little song. I like that one. Our House up next.

That was Liar Liar by the Castaways. Always very obsessed with how a lot of beachy, surfy kind of music always sounds very spooky. Very spooky, very Halloweeny. It's almost Halloween. Walk into any store, you'll find Halloween decorations. When is it too soon to decorate for Halloween? We talked kind of about how it's almost Halloween during the rhythm reel. I said that I was really excited for Christmas. We're one day closer to Christmas. We're closer to Christmas today than we were yesterday. Something to think about, okay? And it's just weather. Oh, I love it so much. But I'm feeling very autumnal as well, even though it's July. I don't know. The weather dips before below 19. Hold on. Let me think. The weather, the temperature, it dips below 74. And then I'm feeling autumnal. I was going to say below 1974 because I was going to say that it's vintage rock 1974 to 64. So if you have a song request, send me that. When do I think it's appropriate time to start decorating for Halloween? Because Halloween is at the end of October. I feel like very end of September. Hold on. If I were a teacher, August, everything would be like school bus, pencils, rulers, kind of like, you know, back to school theme because it's August and it's back to school. And then September, that's when I would be like, okay, here's a school bus, but with some orange leaves. Here are some baskets of apples, you know, like soft launching the autumnal vibe. Here's a pie. Here's a bird. Here's a bird on a tree with no leaves. Here's a turkey. Okay. And I know turkey is like very November because Thanksgiving, but like you can start like sprinkling that in September. Don't make it the focus. Just put it kind of in the background, a turkey in the background in September. Once it's like September 20th and onwards, then you can start putting out the pumpkins. Okay, that's like perfectly adequate time, an appropriate time to put up pumpkin decor. And then, okay, so now you have like pumpkins. What else that's like kind of like spooky vibes, but not really? Owls. You can put owls out, you know, because it's like still back to school, but it's like owls. Nighttime, full moon, wolves. Okay, right. So October 1st, everything is switching to black, orange, purple, green. That's the color scheme for everything for the rest of the month. And it has to stay like that until the very last day of October, aka Halloween, of course. And then once it's November 1st, you have to get rid of everything. You have to. You absolutely have to get rid of all your Halloween stuff. And you need to put all like the turkey decor out. It's not like a Christmas situation where after it's Christmas, you can still keep the Christmas decor up. No. We can't do that for Halloween. You have to get rid of the Halloween stuff and you need to get ready for Thanksgiving because we are running a tight schedule. There's no room for error here, okay? Like you need to lock in, you need to put those decorations on at appropriate times because we're moving fast here. Three major holidays back to back. But after Christmas, of course, you can leave it on. Because if you know me, I was listening to Christmas music all the way until April. Because, okay, give me a second. Of course, I will be listening to Christmas music in January. You can't pry that off of me, away from me. February, every now and then, I'll put on a little Christmas song. But if it's still snowing in March, of course, I'm going to be listening to Winter Wonderland. Because Winter Wonderland doesn't say anything about Christmas. At least I don't think it does, but it's a winter wonderland. Are we in winter? Kind of, not really, but it's snowing and it's beautiful outside. So I'm going to be playing a song that describes the temperature, the weather, the snow falling. Where was I going with this? Oh yes, when's the good time to start decorating for Halloween? I already gave you my timeline of events. Let me know yours. 630-637-8989, because I know some people are like, no, you can't decorate until like a week before, or like the week of, or like 2 weeks before. And I'm like, but you want to enjoy it, you know, you want to like savor it a little bit. So we'll get back into the music with Hey Girl, the Mamas and the Papas. I'm Ashley, this is Vintage Rock, and then tomorrow is also Vintage Rock, same time, same place, and I'll also be here. So be ready for that, but for now, here's Mamas and the Papas.

some

King Henry VIII. That's not the song it's called, but that's what my mind goes to when it's public execution by mouse. Thinking of Anne Boleyn, King Henry VIII's second wife. She was convicted of treason and beheaded at the Tower of London in 1536. And then Catherine Howard, his fifth wife, who was also convicted of treason and beheaded, not in the Tower of London, but Tower Green in 1542. There's this very, very awesome, very, very great, I don't know if it's like a docu-series or like movies, multiple part movies, King Henry and His Six Wives. I think that's the one it was. Four part British documentary, first broadcast in 2016 about, okay, maybe it was this one. Maybe it was this one. Let's see who played who. Cast. Charlie Clements. Okay, show me a photo. I'm not supposed, okay. Kate. Okay, maybe it wasn't this one. Because it was, there was some like pretty big names, I thought. Well, anyways, it was a great, great, great documentary. I should have put it in my letterbox so I could have kept track of it, but I watched it a long time ago. Yes, it was. Oh, it was The Tyrant King 2023. Question mark? I don't know which one it was. Just watch all of them. It was so good. I love watching the King Henry VIII. I love watching old English like royalty documentaries and movies and all like that because I just love the set design of them. I love the idea of being like princess in a tower, like the little cone princess hat. I'm thinking like the little

beds with the canopies. It's not a canopy, but you know what I mean. Like, they have, like, the poles, and they have, like, the little curtains on the bed. You know what I mean? You know exactly what I'm talking about. And the pillows are always, like, so fancy, and, like, everything is, like, so ornate, and we truly lost the recipes. Because why I should be hashtag born in the wrong generation should have been one of King Henry VIII's wives or something. Because I want to be living like that. But actually, no, because it's all his fault that his wives died. Because it really was. It really was. Because what do you mean? Like, it kind of takes two to freaking tango, mister. And if you can't get a boy, well, then guess what? I don't know. I feel like we can't just blame it all on the girl. Especially since, and this is not real. I don't know if it's real. So don't go to your doctor with my words in your mouth and all that kind of stuff. Okay. This is sources, me and some guy on, like, TikTok, me and some lady on Facebook. Okay. But it was, like, something about, like, how if, like, the mom is, like, more stressed, you're more likely to have a girl or something. And I'm like, well, of course all his wives had girls, girl daughters, because they were so stressed that they were going to die if they didn't have a boy, you know? So that kind of, I don't know what their sources were. I don't know if they had anything to back it up. But what I have to back up that claim that if you have a stressful pregnancy, you have a girl, King Henry only having girls for his children. I mean, I know he had, like, that son and then the other son that died when he was, like, young or whatever. I'm telling you, we need to look into this. But King Henry and his six wives, TV miniseries 2016, chef's kiss. Tudor history, great, great, great, great. I want to go back to school and be some type of, like, Tudor historian or something, just so I, Jane Seymour, don't even talk to me. I just felt so bad for the girls. I felt so bad for them, because obviously they're going to die. But one of the things that was reassuring, I can't remember if it was for Anne Boleyn, I think it was her. She was very beloved. And so when they executed her, they're like, don't worry, we got like the best guy who makes swords. Like, this guy is, like, the best, what is that, swordsmith? I don't know. I'm just making stuff up at this point. The best knife dude we could find in this side of England. Okay. And we made him make the best sword he could ever make. So when we kill you, it'll be a quick, nice death. Because they respected her. They're like, we don't want you to suffer when we publicly execute you, when we publicly behead you in front of the entire town square. It'll be nice and polite and demure. However, if they hated you, obviously they're going to use, like, the dullest axe. Because that way you have to, like, keep going. I think that happened to one of the women that got beheaded, or at least one of, like, the people that helped the wives. Because, you know, they also have to get beheaded. It's not just the wife. It's, like, all her, like, helpers and her, like, sisters and all that kind of stuff. Okay, it's Halloween spooky vibes, me talking about Anne Boleyn getting beheaded. I'm so sorry. Sorry to do that to you and give you that traumatic photo picture of, like, having to get beheaded in front of, like, the town square and the Tower of London in May 19, 1536, and then you get the rusty axe, and they have to, like, hit you a bunch of times to, like, get your head off. Isn't that horrible? Isn't that horrible? I'm so glad that we don't do public executions anymore for multiple reasons. But I am against executions, like, at all. Like, I don't... One of my hot takes in college was that I'm not a believer of the death penalty. And everyone would be like, but why? But there's so many, like, criminals that do a bunch of, like, horrible things. Like, there's people that, like, don't deserve to be here because they, like, took someone else's life. And I'm like, yeah, that's the thing. They, like, I kind of, like, wouldn't you want them to suffer? Like, don't you want them in prison for the rest of their lives and them being like, let me out, you know? Like, I feel like that would be a worse punishment. No? No? Just me? Okay. Well, we'll get back into the music. I don't have any more spooky songs for you, so don't worry. I'll play you Miss Judy's Farm, The Faces on Vintage Rock.

that was Born to Move by Creedence Clearwater Revival here on Vintage Rock today in 1965. Bob Dylan plugged in his guitar and people went nuts, okay? This was backed by the Butterfield Blues Band at the Newport Folk Festival in, of course, Newport, Rhode Island. And I am going to sound dumb as rocks, but all this sounds like Butterfield Blues Band. Okay, that's just okay. Butterfield Blues Band couldn't possibly be the Paul Butterfield Blues Band. I think there's the Butterfield Blues Band, and then there's a different group called the Paul Butterfield Blues Band, because that's how slow my brain is at picking things up. It wasn't clicking, and then it clicked. I won't tell you how recently it clicked because you don't need to know that, but it happened, and it's better now than never, right? Okay. So instead of playing you some Bob Dylan to commemorate the joyous occasion that is Bob Dylan going electric, because it was joyous, you know, people cheered, people were excited, they gave him an enthusiastic response. Maybe there was one folk music purist booing him, but I think he was outnumbered by the people who wanted to actually hear him and wanted to be like, oh, he's plugging the guitar, this is kind of cool, you know, because the poor sound quality that night, okay, like let's redo the whole thing, but this time let's have actual working speakers, amplifiers, and let's see like if the people actually booed, because that would actually be so funny if maybe people always say like, maybe people weren't booing because they were mad at him going electric. Maybe people were booing because the sound was bad. But how about, why has no one considered, maybe people weren't clapping because Bob plugged in his guitar. Maybe people were clapping because they didn't know that he went electric. And had they actually been able to hear, then they would have booed him. We never think about the opposite. We always think about the one where they're booing him because they can't hear him. What if they were clapping because they can't hear him? Something to think about. Okay, well, I'll play you some Bob Dylan afterwards, but you let me know what song you want to hear because there's too many songs for me to pick. 630-637-8989. And here's a Paul Butterfield Blues Band that allegedly backed Bob Dylan in 1965. Born Under a Bad Sign, up next.

Just like Tom Thumb's blues. Who is Tom Thumb and why is he blue? That was Bob Dylan on Vintage Rock. One more song before we wrap it up tonight. And of course it's going to be a Beach Boy song. Come on. Be serious. So I was gonna play a different song, but I was like, you know, Bob Dylan, this, that, and okay, well, the times are changing now by the Beach Boys. So if it sucks, if you think it sucks, just be kind to them, please. Be kind. Because who, I don't know. Here's the thing. When the Beach Boys do covers, it's they're a lot of the times they're kind of head scratchers, okay? You know, I will defend anything the Beach Boys do. I will defend my favorite bands and artists for their musical choices, and I can do a lot of hear me outs. But like there are times where I'm like, oh, okay, that's different. So the times are changing, their cover. I honestly can't remember the last time I listened to it, so that must not be a good sign. Because if it was good, then I'd listen to it more often, right? So maybe I listened to it once and I was like, oh, wow. Okay, well, putting you in the same corner where their version of Louie Louie is sitting in the dungeon there with that one. But you know what? It's okay. It can't be too bad. Can't be too bad. So let me know if you have a song request after Vintage Rock. I'll be here for a few more moments, and then I'll head out, and then I'll catch you in 22 hours for Vintage Rock Sunday Mystery 4x4. Guys, it's getting serious, okay? I've conferred with my minions and my assistants. It's going to be 1965 versus 1971 tomorrow. And then it will be 1972 versus 1967 the day after that. Not Monday, but you know what I mean. And then those 2 years, the winner from those two matches will be crowned the winner. Ah! This is kind of nerve-wracking. I think it's going to be 1972. I think that's what it is. I was rooting for 1967, you know this, and then I was rooting for 1974, I think, because of the Raspberries, and then they got eliminated, I think. Question mark. I don't know. So sad. Anyways, the times, they are a-changing. The Beach Boys coming up next. Thanks for tuning in to perhaps the last time Vintage Rock will be in Oliver Hall. At least I will. Ashley, Oliver Hall, Vintage Rock, last time you'll hear this combination. I'm sure the building will still be here tomorrow, right? Right? I don't know. I'm scared. I'm really scared. Okay, so times are a-changing. Coming up next again, have a groovy rest of your night. Stay warm or stay cool, depending on how you like your weather. And then I'll catch you on the flip side. Here are the Beach Boys on Vintage Rock. Yeah.

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0: Yeah, bro, I can feel it. Wait, aren't you Eric Clapton from, like, the Cream? How did you get my house?
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0: Wait, aren't you supposed to be British?
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0: 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Never, never, never.
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1: 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I still own my firearm. 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
0: 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Jesus says,

0: Hey, Joey, what are you doing, man?
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0: 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Are you nuts?
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0: Okay, people, let's get this musical number done. 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
1: No. We do not have the budget for that, okay? We are not doing a musical number.
0: Well, what's your big idea, huh?
1: We just tell people that Feed My Starving Children is a nonprofit organization that works to provide food for anyone in need and that they're always looking for volunteers. 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
2: That's not bad.
0: All right, everyone, pack it up and turn that music off.

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0: 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What of it?
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1: Well, loyalty is really important to me. 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
1: And loves a good game of fetch.
0: Huh?
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0: 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We're fueled up and ready for liftoff.
1: Roger that, Big Bird. All systems go. T-minus 5, 4, 3.
0: Wow, that's one heck of a view. 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
3: This morning, more than 150 million Americans are on alert for extreme heat.
4: It's 100 plus degrees in Vegas, but I think I'm sweating more from the humidity here in Philly.
5: But Spain and France have also seen roaring temperatures, and temperatures in Paris are above 30 degrees Celsius, with the French weather agency reporting the country is experiencing a heat wave there. And an amber heat health alert will remain in force in England until Monday, as temperatures are forecast to be about 10 degrees above average. For
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2: Insufferable June heat waves rested over Europe, the UK, Eastern North America. It is no accident. They're coming more often. Here is a short interview with Michael Mann speaking to the BBC on June 21st.
5: Well, let's speak to Michael Mann, Presidential Distinguished Professor of Earth and Environmental Science at the University of Pennsylvania. Thank you for being with us. What is causing, first of all, the heat dome in the United States? And what exactly is a heat dome?
8: Yeah, a heat dome is an area of deep, high pressure, not just at the surface, but all the way up through the atmosphere. And it's associated with descending very hot, dry air. And so when you get sort of wiggles, those meanders in the jet stream, the sort of the troughs or the low pressure areas and the ridges are the high pressure areas. And a heat dome is just a very intense ridge in the atmosphere. We tend to see these in the summer, but often what happens, and we're seeing that right now, is that those wiggles in the jet stream, not only do they get high in amplitude, so you get a big ridge, you get a heat dome, but it remains locked in place, like we're seeing right now in Europe, the UK, and like we're seeing here in North America. And we think climate change is actually favoring that sort of configuration in the atmosphere.
5: So the heat in the US and Europe is all linked, is that right?
8: Yeah, it's part of a large-scale wave pattern in the atmosphere, and that large-scale wave pattern is becoming more common with each summer. In fact, we just published a study a week ago in the Proceedings of the National Academy of Sciences showing that there has been a tripling in the frequency of these sorts of events from about one per summer in the Northern Hemisphere 70 years ago to now about three of these per summer on average.
5: And if we continue with carbon emissions as they are, what is likely to be the forecast for these temperature rises over the coming years? Is it possible to say that?
8: Yeah, and so there are sort of two important pieces here. One is pretty simple. You make the planet hotter, you're going to have more frequent and intense heat extremes. Climate models capture that very well. They predict that to happen. We're seeing that happen. But there's another phenomenon, as I alluded to, that's also at work. And it's these patterns in the jet stream. And what our work shows is that the pattern of warming, where we're seeing more warming in the Arctic than we are seeing at lower latitudes, that changes the temperature difference from the middle latitudes to the Arctic region. And that influences the behavior of the jet stream. And under certain conditions, the jet stream will get locked into one of those very stable, wiggly patterns. And that's becoming more common. It's an ingredient that isn't well captured in the climate models. So if anything, what this tells us is that we could be in store for even more frequent heat extremes of this sort, and even worse heat extremes if we continue to warm the planet.
5: And can you just give us a sense of how high temperatures could go in the US and Europe, for example?
8: Well, you know, some of the model simulations, and again, they don't capture all of the relevant mechanisms, so these might be underestimates, but you can think of sort of the hottest day that you've ever experienced in the UK, you know, like a 40 degree Celsius day. That would be a record in any year. That sort of extreme could become commonplace, where we might see dozens of those sorts of days over the course of a typical summer in the future. Decades from now, again, if we continue to burn fossil fuels and we continue to warm the planet, the good news here is that if we stop burning fossil fuels, if we transition away from fossil fuel burning, we can stop the warming of the surface of the planet and the exacerbation of these sorts of weather extremes.
5: And we're seeing even higher temperatures, of course, in parts of Asia and Africa. What's the forecast there?
8: Well, again, these large-scale patterns mean that we see extremes simultaneously in different parts of the world across the Northern Hemisphere. So you might have a ridge in the, you know, one of these heat domes in North America, another one in the UK, but somewhere else, you know, in Africa, in Asia, you might see the flip side of that, a deep trough, a low pressure center associated with extreme flooding. And both of those sorts of extremes are becoming more common, again, as we continue to warm the planet.
2: That was BBC June 21. It gets stranger. These big bends in the jet stream and their blocking patterns are resonating and amplifying in the atmosphere. Which side of the wave are you on? You might get heat or super rains and flooding. As we hear later in this program with our guest scientist, as warming increases, you might get both. Compound climate disasters and quasi-resonant planetary waves, I have the new science for you explained coming up. But first, hot and polluted episodes. It's something new. They are here, playing on one another and damaging our health. In June, millions of Americans joined billions across the world struggling with overheated, polluted air. From the U.S. to China, they're all in it. Millions die early because of it, some within days of the smoggy heat wave, others later. New York City and most cities in the Northeast just went through a record-smashing HPE, hot and polluted episode, choking air feeling up to 128 degrees Fahrenheit with the humidity. In June, it's unheard of and unreal. Even in Toronto, Canada, Pearson International Airport smashed records with 36 degrees C, about 97 Fahrenheit, on June 23rd. With a humidex index reaching up to 46 degrees C, a feels-like temperature of 113 Fahrenheit in Canada. I grew up around Toronto, and this level of hot, stinking air never happened. The scientists raced to study a new phenomenon, hot and polluted air episode, or HPE. The science of hot and polluted episodes began with an obscure paper by Stephen H. L. Yim in 2020. Stephen Hung Lam Yim is from the University of Hong Kong. He is co-author in the new research article, May 2025, and the title is PM2.5 Associated Premature Mortality Attributed to Hot and Polluted Episodes and the Inequality Between the Global North and the Global South. You can find links to that in my show blog. They found the United States, Russia, Japan, and Germany had the highest mortality from hot and polluted episodes in the North. But 80% of the deaths from this were in the global South, the worst being in India. We are beginning to understand heat and air pollution can amplify one another when they impact our bodies, and likely it's the same for all land creatures. We don't know yet. This is a new challenge for medicine and public health and for each of us. Beware of more hot and polluted episodes as warming continues to increase. The study authors also note the adverse impacts also extend to cognitive functions, affecting both the mental and physical aspects of the brain. Combined heat and pollution may cloud our abilities to recognize and respond. There is another big-picture pattern emerging in a hotter atmosphere. In late June 2025, a huge bend in the jet stream took uncharacteristic cool air down into New Mexico and drove hot storms laden with humidity from a recent Pacific cyclone into the American East. Another jet stream bend brought excessive heat to Europe reaching into the UK. As in eastern North America, Europe settled under an oppressive heat dome. Scientists are scurrying to catch up. A new study led by Penn State's Michael Mann finds heat domes and flooding have nearly tripled since the 1950s. Apparently, quote, large, slow-moving planetary waves in the jet stream, a high-altitude air current that guides weather systems, intensify and become stalled, end quote. This pattern is called a quasi-resonant amplification, or QRA. You're not going to hear about that in the news. I mean, none of this is easy to grasp, but these atmospheric changes exist and they shape our experiences of extreme weather right here on the surface. The lower atmosphere, the troposphere, is not a smooth expanse of air. It is turbulent, but it tends to form large undulating patterns influenced by the rotation of the planet. The number of peaks and troughs, mappable from space, can shape the weather below. They are called Rossby waves or planetary waves. If there are many waves with their peaks and troughs, like six or more of them, they can influence one another by something called resonance. Resonance is a phenomenon where a vibrating object causes another object to vibrate with a larger amplitude. This happens when the driving frequency matches the natural frequency of the other object, in this case, another planetary wave in the atmosphere. In a September 2024 study with Michael Mann and Stefan Ramsdorf and others, the latest climate projection showed increased projected changes in quasi-resonant amplification and persistent summer weather extremes. And here we are. A new paper published June 16, 2025, led by Wuk Lee and Mann and others, finds we have three times more of this amplified weather state since the 1950s. They find two basic drivers: amplification of polar heat, changing the balance of heat in the atmosphere, and greater differences between ocean and land temperatures. Both are caused by global warming from our added greenhouse gases. We are driving the weather into more hostile states, particularly in the summer months. Meanwhile, a team of Chinese scientists have described new weather patterns over the Western Pacific and Indian Oceans. It is called the Indian West Pacific Ocean Capacitor. One net result is steering more extreme rainfall events into Southeast Asia and China in particular. While New York, London, and Rome steam in the heat dome, as Reuters reports June 25th, China, reeling from floods, braces for second tropical cyclone in 2 weeks. As Jim posted on X, southern China was hit by a rainstorm belt thousands of kilometers long, with the maximum rainfall in northern Guangxi reaching 1,017 millimeters in 5 days. Rainstorm will continue in the next 3 days, and many rivers in the Yangtze River and the Pearl River basins will burst into floods. End quote there. I got this tip from the Earth System nerd Jan Umsonst in Frankfurt, Germany. I follow him on Facebook. News reports Typhoon Wutip caused epic flooding 2 weeks ago in China. Now, before any recovery or even a complete tally of the damages, another tropical depression loaded with rainfall is coming ashore in southern China. Reuters reports, quote, Rongjiang in southwest Guizhou province, half submerging the city of 300,000 people, as fast-rising floodwaters swept away cars, roared into underground garages and malls, and damaged vital infrastructure, including its power grid. Affected by rainfall in Guizhou, rivers in Wangxi downstream remained swollen on Wednesday, state media reported, with one waterway more than 9 meters, 30 feet, above levels that are considered safe, end quote from Reuters. No time to recover. That is another growing trend in extreme climate events. Underlying waves of extreme weather, Earth's energy is out of balance. Far more solar energy is staying on the planet than before. Satellites measure incoming solar radiation at the top of the atmosphere, and then the amount reflected back into space. This shows Earth is now less reflective, and so more of the sun's heat or energy is staying on this planet, in the land and the sea and the air. The loss of reflectivity is partly due to loss of those big mirrors of sea ice at both poles. Glaciers darkened by pollution are part of it. Deforestation is too. All of that is caused by global warming and human activity as we fill the atmosphere with more carbon dioxide and methane and other greenhouse gases. A paper published May 10, 2025, found Earth's energy imbalance more than doubled in recent decades. That was led by Thorsten Mauritsen and 55 co-authors, including many big names in climate science and authors in many countries. They add, quote, "The large trend has taken us by surprise, and as a community, we should strive to understand the underlying causes. Our capability to observe Earth's energy imbalance and budget terms is threatened as satellites are decommissioned." And that is happening in the United States. So the data from three weather satellites was just turned off last week. The best climate model simply did not predict Earth's return of energy into space would fall in half. The study authors say the root cause of the discrepancy between models and observations is currently not well known. But it seems to be dominated by a decrease in Earth's solar reflectivity, and model experiments suggest it could be due to poorly modeled sea surface temperature patterns, the representation and emissions of polluting aerosol particles, or something else. End quote. So, Earth's energy imbalance is unlikely to reach any election cycle or mainstream talking points. But all told, with the new dirty heat waves and record-breaking floods, this may be the biggest story in all human history. It is new to all of us. None of us learned about this in school. None of us lived through this before. Even the experts did not know. Please follow this up for yourself, so you can pass on climate breaking news to others. You can also find links to all this news and science I just talked about in my show blog, published Wednesdays at ecoshock.org. Most of the links are free, open access, so go for it, learn for yourself, and pass it on. I'm Alex Smith reporting. This is Radio EcoShock.
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2: Heat waves, droughts, and fires may soon hit together as the new normal. This alarming news comes in a new study of climate hazards by scientists in Sweden and Europe. Call it weather whiplash, but future extremes come as pairs of harsh events with never-before-seen heat waves leading the way. The dire forecast was led by Dr. Gabriel Masori. Gabriel is an atmospheric physicist leading a research group at Uppsala University in Sweden. He is also director of the Swedish Center for Impacts of Climate Extremes. From Uppsala, Sweden, Gabriel Masori, welcome to Radio EcoShock. One of three papers you just published in June is like a case study of a strange climate-related combination, a Saharan dust storm hitting Europe in March 2024, along with floods in Portugal. Can you tell us what happened there?
10: Yes, it was quite an interesting event because there was this dust boom coming in from the Sahara over the western part of the Mediterranean, notably affecting air quality in southern Italy. And at the same time, there was very heavy precipitation over the Iberian Peninsula, Spain and Portugal notably, and heavy flooding in several regions of Portugal. And these two very different events were actually both caused by a common large-scale atmospheric circulation.
2: So why should governments or our listeners become more aware of the risks of interlocking extreme events as the Earth warms?
10: Well, so I think the event we just discussed about, so this dust boom and heavy flooding, is an excellent example of what we in the field often call compound extremes or compound events. And these are basically cases where several different meteorological factors combine to cause multiple extremes, either at remote locations or at the same location, and this can amplify the impacts that they have.
2: And as I understand it, your definition of a compound event demands at least two hazard impacts at the same location, but not necessarily at the same time as one might follow another. Is that right? And could you give us an example?
10: So there's different types of compound extremes. One can have different locations at the same time. For example, as in the event we discussed earlier, so flooding in one location and, poor air quality due to dust boom at another location. One can have several events at the same location. There, the classic example is a big storm or a cyclone arrives, and you have both, for example, heavy precipitation and heavy winds at the same location. Or you can have a temporal sequence of events. And there, an example is if you have an episode of heavy precipitation, then maybe a break of a week, and then a second heavy precipitation event that occurs in a region where the soil is already saturated and cannot absorb any more water. And then this is more likely to lead to severe flooding.
2: The 1-2 punch immediately reminds me of Asheville, North Carolina in September 2024. Hurricane Helene blew the place down and then the big flood came. Can you think of similar cases in Europe?
10: Yes, there was a very well-known case of destructive flooding in the region of Emilia-Romagna in central Italy. And there what happened was that there was a sequence of three storms. And so by the time, over the period of about less than a month, and so by the time the third storm arrived, the soil was so saturated that the water just ran off. There was no absorption at all. And then the result was a series of catastrophic floods. And so that's a very good example of a high-impact recent compound extreme event.
2: And even worse, you found scenarios where serious climate-related compound events could come back year after year. That would be terrible. How can you know multiple disasters will repeat in the same place?
10: So there is this is a study that we recently published where we took climate models, so computer models that simulate future climate, and then we used them into impact models. So models, for example, simulating crop yield or simulating river flooding and other climate-related hazards. And there what we could see is that if these models, these impact models, are fed with simulations of future climate conditions, what today is a very rare compound extreme, such as the ones that we just discussed, becomes quite a frequent event. So, for example, it becomes quite frequent to have concurrent heat waves and wildfires, or to have concurrent heat waves and floods, and so on.
2: Is this the kind of study where you can use historic observations as a cross-check to the model results?
10: Yes, absolutely. So we did use a set of model simulations that have been validated against historical data. And obviously we know that the models are not perfect, but typically they are good enough to capture these large-scale patterns that I'm talking about. So I wouldn't necessarily trust our simulations at a specific location for a specific year in the future. But if we look at, you know, the average occurrence of extremes over several decades in the future, and we take a continental or global view, then I have full trust in the information that is provided by our simulations.
2: Your study suggests governments at all levels and community organizations, too, need to expect a kind of 1-2 climate punch in the future. The long drought may be over, for example, but a wicked flood could be next. And that happened in East Africa after years of drought ended with a historic downpour in early 2023. What changes are needed then for government planning, at least for countries that have the resources to plan and react?
10: I think it's very important not to focus on isolated events. You know, it's often the case that, for example, there is someone who plans for floods and then another person or another group of people who worry about preparing the health systems for the impacts of heat waves. And I think we need to go beyond this approach. This is obviously, it's good that there are these preparations, but I think we need to go beyond this approach and really think of climate-related extreme events as a complex phenomenon where multiple events often interact and where we cannot plan separately for responses to different individual events.
2: You're absolutely right. I've run into situations where there are whole groups that are planning for heat in a city, for example, and then different people are working out floods and they don't talk to one another.
10: Exactly, and I think this potentially reduces the effectiveness of the measures that are taken. And reduces the, so to say, bang for the buck that you get. So, you know, you're investing public money and you're not maximizing the protection that you can get from that investment.
2: wildfires are front and center every summer now in the Northern Hemisphere, but as you find coming decades unfold, heat waves increase more than fires, and extreme heat grows more than even flooding. It sounds like growing heat is the master hazard, so to speak. How do you see that?
10: It is what you say is true. We did see a dramatic increase in heat waves, and this is not per se a surprising result. We know this is something that has already happened and will continue to happen. And actually, in a separate study, I was able to show that compound heat waves, namely cases where multiple heat waves affect different regions at the same time, are increasing even more rapidly than isolated heat waves.
2: You know, crops could be ruined year after year or several times in 10 years. And according to other science I've covered later this century, East Asia, for example, should expect temperatures over 105 degrees Fahrenheit, 40 C, for 300 days a year. So looking over your results, Gabriel, do you think some parts of the world will become just too difficult to live in? Will millions of people have to migrate?
10: I do see this concrete risk. And what I definitely believe is that some part of the world will become uninhabitable without technological aid. So there will be parts of the world where it will be impossible to live without some sort of technological cooling for buildings, for example. Then whether this will force migration or whether there will be communities that have the financial resources and the will to invest in expensive technological solutions remain to be seen. But it will certainly cause significant problems.
2: Michael Mann and his colleagues just published a new paper on the increased frequency of planetary wave resonance events. Is your team considering these large atmospheric formations as part of increasing combinations?
10: So in the specific study that we released recently, we did not look at the large-scale weather patterns that cause these extremes. We really focused on modeling the impact. But in other work, we have looked at these large-scale weather conditions that can give multiple extremes. And although we haven't specifically worked on the resonance hypothesis, which is a very specific type of atmospheric process, we have looked at these large waves and at how planetary atmospheric waves, these are like waves in the ocean, you can imagine, but they occur in the atmosphere. They are often invisible to the naked eye, and they stretch over thousands or tens of thousands of kilometers. And so we have looked at how these waves can lead to a synchronization of extreme events at different locations in the globe.
2: We don't know if humans can slow climate heating, keeping it to 2.6 degrees C of warming, or go over more than 3 degrees. As Earth moves into higher levels of warming, Gabriel, does the risk of compound extreme events increase the same, like linearly, or do the number of compound events grow even faster?
10: So unfortunately, our results suggest that the number of compound extremes increase non-linearly with increasing temperature. So if you are 2 degrees warmer than today, you'll get, you know, a given increase in compound extremes. If you are 4 degrees warmer, you won't get twice that increase, but instead you will get three times that increase. So really every degree or every half degree or tenth of degree matters when it comes to compound climate extremes because of this non-linear effect.
2: You cite earlier papers examining compound climate-induced events. What is new in your team's latest paper?
10: The big novelty is, as I previously mentioned, that we are not just using climate models, so simulating future climates in a computer, but we are connecting these to impact models. So we can move from looking at, for example, changes in rainfall and changes in temperature to looking at the effects on crop yield. We can move from looking at changes in rainfall to looking at flooded area as a result of the rainfall, and so on. And these are much more societally relevant information than looking at, as I said, rain or wind or similar.
2: So, Gabriel, just in May, you co-authored another five studies published in preprint. What are the skills you offer that put you in demand for so many works relating to climate and meteorology?
10: I think that a key strength of our research group is that we are able to provide a holistic view of extreme events. So we don't only focus on the dynamics and on the weather processes that cause the extremes, and we don't only focus on the impact. But we are able to really provide a holistic view, so going from the physical principles all the way to the societal impacts, you know, things like number of deaths or economic losses and so on.
2: And as we wrap up, what are you working on next?
10: One of the big ongoing projects that we have concerns finding efficient ways to collect new data on impacts of climate extremes. And we are in particularly focusing on textual data. So there are lots of ministry reports and reports from third sector organizations and other organisms that contain lots of interesting information on climate extremes and their impact. But it's hard to use because no one wants to read through a 150-page ministry report. And so we are working in close connection with computational linguists to find effective ways of automatically extracting the important information from these texts and putting it in a format in which the climate science and natural hazards scientific communities then can use them to produce new research.
2: From Uppsala University, we've been speaking with Dr. Gabriel Masori. He is the lead author of the new paper, Global Mapping of Concurrent Hazards and Impacts Associated with Climate Extremes Under Climate Change. And that is open access in the journal AGU Earth's Future, published June 4th. You can find links and analysis in my show blog, published Wednesdays at ecoshock.org. Gabriel, thank you for explaining this new look into our climate future.
10: Yeah, thank you for giving me the opportunity for this interview. It was a pleasure.
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2: As extreme heat ramps up around the world, more people die of heat than any other weather disasters, including hurricanes and floods. But what is the danger zone? Are authorities underestimating heat risks?
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2: Scientists studying our heat resistance just issued a new warning. The PNAS paper is called Greatly Enhanced Risk to Humans as a Consequence of Empirically Determined Lower Moist Heat Stress Tolerance. We reached the lead author and specialist in the field of heat risks, Dr. Daniel J. Vasilio. His recent work developed as postdoctoral scientist at Penn State College of Health and Human

0: a theoretical upper limit to the human tolerance to extreme heat was at about 35 degrees Celsius wet bulb temperature. However, that limit had never really been empirically tested. It was based on physiological theory, but no real data to back that up. So what we decided to do there during my time at Penn State was to actually do the experiment. So what we would do is we would bring in young, healthy subjects that were not heat acclimatized. So not you in central Pennsylvania, we don't experience, you know, that much extreme heat. So they don't kind of have that physiological adaptation or protection build up at all. So what we would do is they would, about an hour or two before their experiment, they would ingest a telemetry pill that would measure the core temperature of their gut during the time of the experiment, so we could see how their core temperature was changing as they walked into the heated room, which I'll talk about here in a second. So all the participants would wear a standard outfit of T-shirt, shorts, shoes, and socks. What they would do is they would come into our experimental chamber, our heat chamber there, where we can modify the temperature and the humidity inside the chamber there from our computer outside. The experiments they were doing were pedaling on a bike at about 40 to 50 rotations per minute. So doing very, very light work, analogous to the minimum activities of daily life. So you imagine walking around your house, brushing your teeth, doing dishes, folding laundry, things of that sort. Because when we think about heat waves, most people that are dying during heat waves are just the elderly trying to sit around and beat the heat. They're not out, you know, running marathons or anything of that sort. So they would come into the chamber, do that very, very, very light exercise. The first 30 minutes inside the chamber, we would keep the temperature and the humidity constant so that they could equilibrate with the environment. And then after that 30-minute period, in increments of 5 minutes, we would either raise the temperature by 1 degree Celsius or the water vapor pressure in the chamber by 1 millimeter of mercury, depending on what type of test they were doing. And we would keep track of their core temperatures, like we said. So initially their core temperatures would increase as they started to get hot in the chamber. Eventually they would equilibrate with the environment and their core temperature would level out. And then after a short time, or after a short or long time, their core temperatures would inflect and start to rise uncontrollably. And it was at that point where their core temperature started to rise uncontrollably that we would look at the chamber and see what their temperature and humidity characteristics were and define that as the critical environmental limit for tolerance to that extreme heat.
1: So as I understand it, it wasn't necessary to heat your experimental volunteers to the level of a medical emergency, like until they fell over. You just needed to establish the conditions beyond which the body begins to heat up and can't stop.
0: Exactly, yeah. No participant came close to, you know, core temperatures that were associated with heat stroke or anything of that sort. We just wanted to see at what point their core temperatures started to do that inflection and start to rise uncontrollably, where the body's physiology could no longer cool itself. The impact of convection, just moving heat away from the skin to the overlying atmosphere, was cut off, and the evaporation of sweat no longer played a role in cooling the body.
1: In your papers, you discuss the role of each person's perception of heat and humidity versus actual warming of the body, the core temperature. Please explain the role of perception.
0: Yeah, so perception is an important thing, especially when it comes to the elderly, when we're talking about being safe during these heat waves. So for our younger subjects that we found that their perception of the amount of work they were doing kind of matched up with how hot they were feeling. And how hot they actually were, but not their perceptions of the actual temperature or humidity inside the chamber. Our second set of experiments, where they're actually walking on a treadmill, they could tell then that their perceptions and their actual heat load that they were gaining actually kind of matched up. This is important, like we say, especially for the elderly in extreme heat events, because their intuition of feeling hot doesn't always, it kind of lags behind their core temperatures actually rising. So you might stay out in a harmful heat environment longer than you should, just because you're not actually perceiving the effects that the heat is having on your body.
1: I've probably done that myself. Okay, now if we take a thermometer and wrap it in a wet towel to allow evaporation, we get this standard called the wet bulb temperature. Why is that more accurate for determining dangerous heat for humans?
0: Yeah, so the wet bulb thermometer, as you just described, is kind of analogous to the human body when it's covered in sweat. So we measure wet bulb temperature, as you said, by

0: wrapping a wet cloth around your normal thermometer and then slinging it in the air so that all the water that's in that piece of cloth can evaporate out. And the temperature that that thermometer then cools to is what we determine to be the wet bulb temperature, or the temperature that you can cool to based on evaporational cooling alone. And when you think about it, the human body during these events are like a wet bulb thermometer. We're covered in our entire skin surface, or most of our skin surface, is covered in sweat. And the evaporation of that sweat is what cools down our skin and allows us to be able to dissipate more heat from our core and move it towards the skin to be dissipated in the environment. So this is kind of why a lot of research, going back to even the earliest 20th century, some of the earliest wet bulb, you know, heat tolerance studies were done in 1905 in looking at miners in South Africa. So this is kind of why the analogy between a wet bulb thermometer and the human skin, you know, pouring out sweat, having it be evaporated away, is kind of why we use wet bulb temperature to determine this upper limit of tolerance of the heat.
1: For decades, we've been told the danger point for the human body is known. It is 35 degrees C of wet bulb temperature, or a mixture of heat and humidity. Is that number confirmed by actual physiological tests like yours?
0: Right. And so this is why we did the test there at Penn State or a few years ago. And we found that in our young, healthy cohort that was not heat acclimatized, that are not used to chronic extreme heat conditions, we found that in warm, humid conditions, the wet bulb threshold was actually closer to 30.6 degrees Celsius wet bulb temperature. And as you got hotter and drier, we kind of saw a linear decrease in that wet bulb threshold. Although, even though the wet bulb threshold gets lower in those hotter and drier environments, you need to heat up the atmosphere much, much further than what we're used to nowadays to actually reach those thresholds. So this is kind of why we focus on the warm, humid conditions, because, one, we found that there's basically one number that is the threshold there, and two, this is the kind of heat that we see as dangerous and kind of showing up. The risk of this heat is showing up more and more in our current climate and subsequent future climates.
1: Governments attempt to reduce heat deaths partly by warnings delivered by television weather personalities, usually. The United States used the heat index or humidex system. What is that and how good is it?
0: Yeah, so the heat index is a measure that has been parameterized from a measure called the apparent temperature, which was created in 1979 by some scientists, which looked at the effects of all the environmental factors, the temperature, humidity, wind speed, and radiation, along with the amount of the clothing that you wear and things of that sort, on the heat stress that we feel. And the heat index was basically parameterized down from there to where it now only includes air temperature and relative humidity in its calculation. However, kind of all the physiological background of it has been kind of stripped out from it based on the decisions they made to make the formula simpler to calculate with that. So the heat index is a really good measure of how we feel in the heat, and we talked about perceptual feelings in the heat, but the way it describes physiology leaves a lot to be desired.
1: What heat warning system is used in Europe and the rest of the world, and how do they compare to the American heat index?
0: So in Europe, a new measure called the Universal Thermal Climate Index, or the UTCI, has been used, been beginning to be used a lot more. And that is a model that takes all the components of heat stress into it to try to create warning. So it takes in the environmental factors of temperature, humidity, wind speed, and solar radiation, along with personal factors such as the clothes that you're wearing and the amount of metabolic heat that you're producing, to attempt to come up with a better warning system for heat stress. Some places also use the wet bulb globe temperature, which is a combination of air temperature, humidity, and solar radiation, and the impact those have on your heat stress. They work a lot better when you're trying to think about how does this impact the physiology of a person, the heat index. When we think about the wet bulb globe temperature, 99% of the time, the value of the wet bulb globe temperature is actually less than what the air temperature is. So for, you know, us here in the United States that have been used to looking at the heat index for the last 30 years and seeing that the heat index is always higher than the temperature, it kind of goes backwards in our brain that, like, if we see a air temperature of 90 degrees Fahrenheit outside, but the WBGT is only 86 degrees Fahrenheit, our brains don't want to kind of say that, like, oh, that's a problem, when it actually is a very high WBGT value, because we're so used to seeing numbers that are bigger than the temperature, meaning it's really, really hot and humid outside, and that might play a larger role.
1: So, Daniel, you were first trained as a geographer, and in this new study, we find maps of heat for different levels of warming. It shows deadly heat will not be evenly distributed, despite the comforting sound of global mean average temperature rise. Why will some parts of the world be unlivable for weeks or months and not others?
0: Yeah, so some places are more adept to, you know, seeing humid heat waves and things of that sort, or having large dry bulb or air temperatures than we are here in the United States. So in our study, we found that some of the hot spots of global heat stress where we're going to see these, you know, conditions that are testing the limits of human heat stress compensability are in South Asia, so the Indus River Valley, India, and Pakistan, where we hear stories seemingly every year now of extreme heat being present there, and even earlier in the year. Other places that we expect to see are in East Asia and East China, places like that, in the Middle East, in Yemen and Saudi Arabia, along the Persian Gulf, where you can experience additional humidity to really worsen heat stress in those places. Also in Sub-Saharan or Sahelian North Africa, in countries such as Nigeria and the Sudan and Niger. These are just kind of the places that we expect to see hot spots of this categorization of extreme heat deemed too hot for the human body to be physiologically compensate for in the future.
1: Are some places on Earth already breaching the thermoregulation threshold, even around 1 degree C of warming over pre-industrial?
0: Yeah, we have seen some of these breaches over time. However, they're pretty rare in occurrence. You may see them for an hour or two once or twice a year, but nothing that is currently too much to handle. And I think one thing to note about this study and some of the other studies that we've seen is that even before we get to temperatures and humidities that are associated with these heat stress compensability limits, we already know that heat kills and heat sickens thousands of people every year here in the United States and abroad. So here in the United States, the 2021 Pacific Northwest heat dome event, or the 1995 Chicago heat wave, which kind of started off heat wave epidemiology, last year's European heat wave that we know killed about 60,000 people, or the 2003 European heat wave, which killed 70,000 people. Those lethal heat waves were associated with temperatures and humidities that didn't come close to the thresholds that we have here. So it's important to not use the paper, this study that we just published, as they say, like, oh, this dangerous heat isn't coming for a while until 1.5 or 2 or 3 degrees Celsius of global warming, when we already know that heat is a public health problem right now, and we need to adapt and we need to mitigate and we need to build up public health resilience to heat, extreme heat events at our current time.
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1: This is Radio EcoShock. I'm Alex Smith. Our guest is extreme heat and health expert Dr. Daniel Vasilio from George Mason University. We are talking about underestimated risks of deadly heat. So your paper did seem to find, and this surprised me a little bit, that widespread killer heat might not be a super problem if Earth stays below 2 degrees of warming. What did you mean by that relative safety below 2 degrees C of warming, considering what we've just talked about, that tens of thousands, hundreds of thousands of people have already died?
0: Correct. So when we say this, we mean we are just talking about the categorization of heat that cannot be physiologically tolerated in young, healthy subjects. When we look at conditions above 2 degrees Celsius, we start to see a larger global expanse or global extent of where these thresholds are being breached. And in the places, and in the hot spots that I talked about a little bit before, we see basically an exponential increase in the magnitude of the duration that they'll be experiencing these threshold exceedances. What we're talking about in these conditions are the conditions that if you're just sitting around doing nothing, this is where we're testing these limits of heat. When we think about how people, you know, currently die to the heat, they're not currently dying for the most part because their core temperatures are reaching, you know, 42, 43 degrees Celsius because things are just too hot for them. And most people die in heat waves currently due to cardiovascular issues. So when the human body heats up, the heart has to pump more blood to move the heat from the core of the body up towards the skin. And for those with cardiovascular ailments, such as heart disease, such as hypertension, things of these sorts, that's an additional ailment that greatly increases your risk of death during these extreme heat events. Those with respiratory issues, those with renal issues, things of that sort. these are the things that are killing people now, typically in elderly population, in extreme heat events now. What our results show is that these warmer worlds, these are the conditions where, you know, you look past cardiovascular ailments. A young, healthy person just cannot keep themselves cool with extended exposure to this type of heat. And that's kind of what we're talking about in this paper.
1: Well, we may not have to wait until the year 2100 for these danger zones. According to the UK Met Office analysis, we could reach 4 degrees C above pre-industrial as soon as the 2060s. So, putting this together, unlivable heat could arrive in the United States, South America, and Australia as early as 2060, or perhaps beyond that. But we just had so many heat deaths, as you've talked about. It sounds like the upcoming warming will be lethal in heavily populated areas with few resources to deal with it. Is that your vision of it?
0: Yeah, like I said, a lot of these hot spots in, you know, Southeast Asia and the Middle East and places like that are in low to middle income countries, and the populations within some of these countries that, you know, are very poor, do not have the adaptive capacity to be able to withstand some of these heat waves. You know, you think about the people living in the slums of Calcutta, or, you know, in sub-Saharan or sub-Saharan Africa, where currently air conditioning is not a thing there, and most people use swamp coolers or evaporational coolers to keep their homes cool during these times. But if we're experiencing humid heat, we're adding more humidity into the atmosphere, actually exacerbates your problem. These are places where your main source of adaptive capacity to try to deal with the heat are actually further negating your adaptive capacity to it. We see that these places where, and these populations that did not contribute to climate change, are going to be bearing the largest brunt of the impact.
1: Well, I looked into that, and another 2023 study in Bangladesh found evidence of high anxiety and depression during heat waves. More studies show extreme heat reactions like increasing violence, memory loss, poor decision-making as brains and bodies overheat. Maybe humans will make poor decisions about global warming because of global warming damage. What have you heard about the mental impacts of excess heat and humidity?
0: Yeah, it's definitely not my area of expertise, but there are a number of studies out there that show that mental health, you know, ailments, schizophrenia, you know, general mental illness, and things of that, we are seeing increases in hospital admissions and things of that sort during extreme heat events with these ailments. So yeah, it is definitely a problem and just another facet of how extreme heat will affect all populations across the world.
1: And when heat strikes, authorities tell us to take shelter, just stay home perhaps. But in the tin shacks of Ghana and slums all over the world, indoor heat can be just as deadly. In fact, most of the deaths in that great Chicago heat disaster of 1995 that you spoke about died in their homes. Should we add indoor heat to the risks found in your studies and to public heat education?
0: Absolutely. I think indoor heat is being studied a little bit more, especially over the last 5 to 7 years or so, and I think there should be increased research into there. It's harder to come up with, you know, a model of how the outdoor heat impacts indoor things just based on different types of insulation, you know, how well your windows may work and things of that sort, but it is a burgeoning research field that I think will pick up, especially over the next few years, given the extreme heat events that we're seeing increase over time.
1: Daniel, are there conditions where a person just sitting in the shade in reasonable health with lots of bottled water could still die on a very hot and humid day?
0: So this is kind of what that shows. So we did not include solar radiation in our experiments there at Penn State. It was just a room of where temperature and humidity were the only things controlled. Or when these talk about these warm, humid heat waves, what we're really talking about is a environmental barrier to being able to cool yourself. So in really, really hot, dry conditions, you can continue to cool yourself via the evaporation of sweat as long as you have sweat that's able to be evaporated. So if you can continue hydrating yourself and to continue to produce sweat, that will help you in somewhat. When we're talking about these humid heat waves, the capacity of the air around us is not conducive to continue to evaporate sweat off of our bodies. So you can stay as hydrated as you want, but if that sweat that's there is not being evaporated because, you know, there's too much water vapor in the atmosphere already because that sweat is dripping off of you and reaching the ground, so it has no actual cooling effect. This is why humid heat waves are kind of this on the minds of everyone, because it's an environmental barrier to us being able to cool ourselves down. And there's nothing really can do to that unless we go inside to air conditioning or inside of fans or something along those lines. But you need the, you know, adaptive capacity and the electricity and the funds to be able to run your electricity, run your air conditioners over that time. So it just provides a whole other set of issues.
1: It does indeed. And then we have outdoor workers, often in heavy jobs like shoveling or lifting, military trainees and athletes. So many football players died during training or games due to heat. There's a subset of legal cases just about that. What did your research tell us about adding activity during dangerous heat?
0: Yeah, correct. So our research here, results from our research should not be directly applied to these occupational workers and recreation things that are producing a ton of internal heat or increased metabolic load. Like I said earlier, our participants were pedaling on a bike very, very slowly, where they're basically not adding any additional metabolic heat to their system. But as we know, if you're outside, you know, working in the sun, if you're outside running 40 yards down the field or playing offensive line on a football team, you're creating a significant amount of heat inside your body because you have to, you know, do work to do those things that you're doing, which would lower the thresholds. We haven't, like we said, we did not look at thresholds for these higher activity types of, but yeah, what you'd imagine is that people undertaking these activities would be at risk at lower temperatures than what we saw here.
1: A key paper for me on heat survivability was published in 2020 by Colin Raymond and his colleagues, and the title is The Emergence of Heat and Humidity Too Severe for Human Tolerance. But they also used the wet bulb temperature of 35 C as their upper physiological limit. So disturbing as that paper was, it may be underestimating the true danger, do you think?
0: Yeah, correct, because obviously they had a higher threshold, so less, you know, there'd be less and less types of spots that would reach that threshold. I don't think they were too far off of the past emergence of extreme heat. Even at our thresholds, even at our lower thresholds, we're still seeing it on rare occurrences in our current climate. And a paper just came out in Science Advances last month using our same physiological data by Carter Powis, who is at Oxford, I believe. And they showed that we've seen these heat exposures at our lower limits in the past, you know, occur a little more frequently than what the Raymond paper showed, but still not with any, you know, great frequency of occurrence. But as we show, as that Carter Powis paper showed, and as I think we kind of just know with increased heating, those thresholds will be exceeded much more often in the future.
1: So if we drop the old 35 degrees C wet bulb standard and apply your new research, many more people are at risk than we thought around the world. Do you have any numbers for how many people?
0: Yeah, so depending on the amount of global warming we see, it can be in the billions. So I believe at 4 degrees C, we saw that it was around 2.2 billion people. But we're talking about significant part of the global population, yes.
1: We've been speaking to postdoctoral research scholar Daniel J. Vasilio. He is lead author in a new paper, October 10th, 2023, published in the prestigious journal, The Proceedings of the National Academies. The title is Greatly Enhanced Risk to Humans as a Consequence of Empirically Determined Lower Moist Heat Stress Tolerance. Find links to dig deeper into all this in my show blog at ecoshock.org. That's it for this show. Check out all our past programs free at ecoshock.org. Thank you for listening, and let's meet up again next week.

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1: Greetings in the name of our Lord and Savior, Jesus Christ, and welcome to Grace. Good morning.
2: Morning.
1: I am Pastor Cindy Marino, and on behalf of Pastor Sophia Carno, Pastor Mark Himmel, our liturgist, Jen, who's in the back and also doing slides for us this morning, our audiovisual team, and our musicians, we're just grateful that you've chosen to worship together with us this morning. Our mission is to form disciples of Jesus Christ who further the kingdom of God. And we do that by gathering in Christ, by growing in love for God and our neighbor, and by going into the world to live that love out in our families, in our community, and in our world. If this is your first time at Grace, we especially welcome you. We have a gift for you in the back. If you would want to stop and let the ushers know that it's your first time, there's just a little bit of information about Grace and a few little items to help you in your time of worship. So just let us know. There are several ways that you can gather, grow, and go this week. One is to gather with Pastor Sophia. We're having some gatherings, some small group conversations with her to give her the opportunity to hear your stories, your traditions, your experiences of Grace, what your hopes and dreams are. So there are sign-up sheets at the Welcome Center that you can put your name down on and also be able to get to know her better and to get to know others in your congregation. Next Sunday at 3 p.m. in the afternoon is a concert of classical and Ukrainian music. The Mykolenko brothers, Miroslav and Nazari, are back again. We know about their remarkable skill and talent and artistry, and we look forward to hearing them again. Miroslav has now graduated from the Peabody Conservatory of Music and will be going on to get his master's in performance. And he, as you all know, if you've heard him before, is really quite amazing. And so we will have them in worship next week as well to get a bit of a preview of their concert. Everyone is welcome. You'll also notice this morning our mountain of school supplies. The children and their families have gone above and beyond to gather those school supplies this year for those children who will need them, to give them a feeling of being encouraged and a feeling of hope as they begin a new school year. You can still donate by going to peopleofgrace.org/giving and choosing the REO school supply drop down. We're partnering with REO 25, who will be distributing these to a community in South Lawndale in Chicago. We partner with them for school supplies this year. We also, of course, always partner with Kids for All for Christmas gifts at Christmas time, and we'll be partnering with the Naperville School District in the spring when they start to gather some things to replenish their supplies. So you can still participate in that if you would like to. This year's VBC was an incredibly special time. We saw transformation in kids, in leaders, friendships that were formed. Our kids took to heart the daily lessons of sharing their gifts, being brave, giving their all, praying, and finding signs of hope. As we learned, we can do all things through Christ who strengthens us, Philippians 4:13. VBC is always special, but this year was, I don't know, there was something in the air in addition to the smoke that we had to deal with. So I choose to believe that was God's Holy Spirit. God is doing mighty things through Christ here at Grace, and we're grateful for all that you do to support these ministries through your prayers and your presence and your gifts and your service and your witness. So let's let you get a taste of what it was like here as we view together the VBC.

0: Philippians 4:13.
1: It was indeed an awesome week, and we hope build some momentum even for next year. A lot of our leaders said, what can I do next year? How can I get involved? So you'll want to be watching for those signups. They'll come sooner than we think. Let's join together in prayer as we open our worship. Gracious God, as we continue to take in your love and grace, guide us in sharing it as you call us to do. Bless all those who are experiencing you and questioning how you might be at work within and among us. Give us the hope and the wisdom to come to you, even in the midst of the weeds of life, to know the snowball mountain of grace as we share the breakthrough prayer for grace, saying, Almighty God, Amen. The people of grace long to fulfill your purpose for us. Holy Spirit. Show us the way. In Jesus' name. Amen. Please stand as you're able. We'll join together in our opening hymn, number 694. The words will be on the screen.

0: seated. I'd like to invite Eli and Jojo Perez and Mom Crystal to come up as they present themselves for Christian baptism. Just stand right over here. A few words about these two. They are friends and neighbors of Ginny Battle, who kind of brought them to us, but they've been heavily involved in their own congregation, a community church, where they celebrate a believer's baptism. So I just wanted to say one quick word about the difference, because we had a long chat about that. Their church has brought them to faith and to the point where they're seeking out baptism, and so they had lots of questions about that. And a believer's baptism, normally they baptize, like a Baptist church or a community church, they baptize people who can personally profess their faith, which is why they don't generally baptize infants. Their baptism is understood as a public testimony of personal faith, which it is for us as well. But we understand baptism as a sacrament, in that it's a means through which God communicates grace. So rather than those being baptized needing to profess their faith, we understand that it is God at work, applying that grace, giving us that grace. And so that's why we can comfortably baptize infants who cannot speak for themselves. A believer's baptism tradition generally says, I've chosen to follow Christ, and baptism publicly expresses my faith. And I think you'd agree that that's kind of where you're at today. Methodist baptism places the emphasis first on God. God has graciously claimed and welcomed me, and I am called to respond to that grace in faith. And so we also celebrate that today. Brothers and sisters in Christ, through the sacrament of baptism, we are initiated into Christ's holy church. We're incorporated into God's mighty acts of salvation and given new birth through water and the Spirit. All this is God's gift offered to us without price. So on behalf of the whole church, I have a few questions. Do you renounce the spiritual forces of wickedness, reject the evil powers of this world, and repent of your sin? If so, say, I do. Do you accept the freedom and power God gives you to resist evil, injustice, and oppression in whatever forms they present themselves? If so, say, I do. Do you confess Jesus Christ as your Savior, put your whole trust in his grace, and promise to serve him as your Lord, in union with the church, which Christ has opened to people of all ages, nations, and races? So say, I do. According to the faith given to you, will you remain faithful members of Christ's holy church and serve as Christ's representatives in the world? So say, I will. Will you, who sponsor these candidates, Mom, support and encourage them in their Christian life? Say, I will. And do you, as Christ's body, the church, reaffirm both your rejection of sin and your commitment to Christ?
1: We do.
0: Will you nurture one another in the Christian faith and life, and now include those before you in your care?
1: With God's help,
0: we will proclaim the good news and live according to the example of Christ. We will surround Elijah and Josiah with a community of love and forgiveness, that they may grow in their trust of God and be found faithful in their service to others. We will pray for them, that they may be true disciples who walk in the way that leads to life. The Lord be with you.
1: And also with you.
0: Let us pray. Eternal God, when nothing existed but chaos, you swept across the dark waters and brought forth light. In the days of Noah, you saved those on the ark through water. After the flood, you set in the clouds a rainbow. When you saw your people as slaves in Egypt, you led them to freedom through the sea. Their children you brought through the Jordan to the land which you promised. Sing to the Lord, all the earth. In the fullness of time, you sent Jesus, nurtured in the water of a womb. He was baptized by John and anointed by your Spirit. He called his disciples to share in the baptism of his death and resurrection, and to make disciples of all nations.
1: declare his work to the nations, his glory among all the people.
0: Almighty God, pour out your Holy Spirit to bless this gift of water and those who receive it, to wash away their sin and clothe them in righteousness throughout their lives, that dying and being raised with Christ, they may share in his final victory.
1: Praise to the Son, Jesus Christ, the Spirit, and forever. Amen.
0: You're going to go first, and the youngest shall lead us. What name do you take for yourself? That's just an official thing we have to do. We already know. Yeah. Josiah, I baptize you in the name of the Father, in the name of the Son, in the name of the Holy Spirit. The Holy Spirit come upon you, that being born through water and the Spirit, you may grow to be a faithful disciple of Jesus Christ. Amen. And what name do you take for yourself?
2: Elijah.
0: I baptize you in the name of the Father, in the name of the Son, in the name of the Holy Spirit. The Holy Spirit come upon you, that being born by water and the Spirit, you may grow to be a faithful disciple of Jesus Christ. Amen. Now it is our joy to welcome our new brothers in Christ.

0: Through baptism, you are incorporated by the Holy Spirit into God's royal priesthood. We are all one.
1: Christ lives all in Christ Jesus. With joy and thanksgiving, welcome to a member of the church.
0: We have a few things for you. This is your certificate. And we'll have one for you too. And these are just a few things. There's a cross in there that you can hold. A little vial that later, if you want to fill with the water that you were baptized with, it serves as a reminder for you. And just to know that we love you and we wish you every best and hope we see you again. Congratulations.

Good morning. My name is Gretchen, if you don't know me. I sing normally over at the 9 o'clock service. I'm really happy to be joining you today and joining you all on such a special day. Throughout the summer, we do something called summer music, where if you have a song you want to sing or something you want to put together, it's open to all the musicians. And so I have a song. This is called Have Your Way by Katie Nicole. It's one that a friend sent me a while ago, and it's been one that I've really enjoyed, and so I hope that you guys enjoy it too.

0: What a blessing. Thank you, Gretchen. Would you please join me in the prayer for illumination as printed in your bulletin? Lord, open our hearts and minds by the power of your Holy Spirit, that as the scriptures are read and your word proclaimed, we may hear with joy what you say to us today. Amen. This morning's scripture reading is from Matthew 13, verses 24 to 30 and 36 to 43. Jesus told them another parable. The kingdom of heaven is like a man who sowed good seed in his field. But while everyone was sleeping, his enemy came and sowed weeds among the wheat, and then went away. When the wheat sprouted and formed heads, then the weeds also appeared. The owner's servants came to him and said, "Sir, didn't you sow good seed in your field? Where then did the weeds come from?" "An enemy did this," he replied. The servants asked him, "Do you want us to go and pull them up?" "No," he answered, "because while you're pulling the weeds, you may uproot the wheat with them. Let both grow together until the harvest, and at that time I will tell the harvesters, first collect the weeds and tie them in bundles to be burned, then gather the wheat and bring it into my barn." Then he left the crowd and went into the house. His disciples came to him and said, "Explain to us the parable of the weeds in the field." He answered, "The one who sowed the good seed is the Son of Man. The field is the world, and the good seeds stands for the people of the kingdom. The weeds are the people of the evil one, and the enemy who sows them is the devil. The harvest is the end of the age, and the harvesters are angels. As the weeds are pulled up and burned in the fire, so it will be at the end of the age. The Son of Man will send out his angels, and they will weed out of his kingdom everything that causes sin and all who do evil. They throw them into the blazing furnace where there will be weeping and gnashing of teeth. Then the righteous will shine like the sun in the kingdom of their Father. Whoever has ears, let them hear." The word of God for the people of God. Thanks be to God.
1: Well, good morning. I'm going to come down and get personal here. Not for the whole sermon, so don't worry about it. I needed to give you a special welcome this morning. Last week, Pastor Sophia preached on the different kind of soils, the bad soil and the good soil, and how God is with us through all different soils that we may be in our time of life. This week, our sermon is on the planting of the seed of the wheat and the weeds that the evil planted in there with it, and what our farmer has to say about it. And we're going to talk about that yet today. But first, bienvenue. What did I just tell you? Okay. It gets better and better with each service. I tell you. Maybe I don't need to preach. About a month ago, Fran and my pastor son, Scott, went down to Louisiana, where we're from, but particularly Acadiana, if you can put the map up there. And I was born in that yellow piece, barely, for about a year, and then I grew up my entire life in the center part of Acadiana. About where you see that D is where Lafayette, Louisiana is, the oil center for offshore drilling for the entire United States. It was interesting, the Cajun culture, as you're going to hear this morning, is a loving and caring and very faithful community. And when the oil industry came in the 50s and 60s, you'd have thought it would change that. But the culture changed those people that came within. And that strong, Acadian, loving, caring culture is still there today. Well, you know New Orleans. That's New Orleans is New Orleans, I tell people. There's no explaining it. There's every person in the world there, and everything goes, okay? And the Florida parish, you might say, what's Florida doing there in the tip of Louisiana? Those people came from Florida who were the British and the Italians. So a lot of them settled up into that area there. Central Louisiana, a lot of farming, a lot of good, just you have Cajuns mixed in there with other folks, a lot of French, a lot of Spanish within there also. And North Louisiana, the Acadians call them Yankees. That's true, and they're serious about that, too. Now, not for the reason you might think, because you're Yankees, okay? North Louisiana was developed with a lot of people from, you know, Texas, Arkansas, in that area, the northern states around it as that developed. So back then, that was from the north. So they're the Yankees from there. So Acadiana, I'm going to introduce you to a dear friend here in a minute named T. Bob Boudreau. Now, T. Bob Boudreau with the name, you might say, what's T? Well, in the Acadian culture, if you have a T in front of your name, you were probably a junior. They don't say junior, they'd say T. T. Bob Boudreau, I mean, his dad's name was Bob. Or it's just a simple term of endearment that the family or friends gave him, saying that he's

0: Indians refused to give them refuge. Some Acadians finally reached Louisiana starting in 1764. The very first small group arrived in New Orleans in February of 1764. But the big arrival come in 1765. About 200 Acadians, led by the brave Joseph Beausoleil Broussard, sail into New Orleans on February 27th aboard the ship Santo Domingo. Beausoleil was born in Port Royal back in Acadia in 1702. He was a real fighter and a leader who organized resistance against the British during the wars. After the expulsion, he get imprisoned in Halifax with many others, but he never give up. He lead his people out of them prisons, first to Saint-Domingue and then on to Louisiana. Once here, on April 8th of 1765, the Spanish appoint him militia captain and commander of the Acadians in the Attakapas region. He was a true hero who helped plant the seeds of our Cajun culture. Other important early families include the Broussard, Cormier, Landry, Poirier, Richard, and Mouton folks. They don't stay long in New Orleans. The Spanish, who run Louisiana back then, send them out to settle. Some go up the Mississippi River to the upper German coast in what we call the Acadian coast, places like St. James Parish and Cabahanose, now known as St. Gabriel in Iberville Parish. But the biggest group head west to the Attakapas district along Bayou Teche. That's where they build homes near present-day St. Martinville and Lauraville. Later, more settle along Bayou Lafourche. They start farming, raising livestock, fishing, and trapping, turning the swamp and prairie into a new home with hard work and strong faith. That's how our Cajun people got their start right here in South Louisiana, with resilience, family, and a deep love for the land. So come on back any time, Sha. Sit a spell, listen close, and let's keep them good times rolling. Laissez les bons temps rouler. This is just the beginning, so be sure to check in later for another cup of coffee. This is T-Bob Boudreau, signing off for now. But I'll see y'all real soon.
1: Well, thank you, Mr. Boudreau. You heard him say the term at the end, sha. Anybody want to take a stab at that? Sha. Almost. When I was a little boy, we'd go through the line at school, little boy, and all the ladies in the back, they just talked French. They didn't talk English. If they knew English, they didn't talk it. And they'd always come up and say, hey, sha, baby, what you want? And so what they were meaning is sha was to a child means like sweet baby. But I could come up to a dear friend, a male, and hit him in the shoulder and say, hey, sha, what's going on? And that has more of a male context to it. If I come up to a lady, you got to be careful how you use sha, because he'd say, hey, sha, come here, sha. That means sweetheart, you know, you come here. So you want to use that judiciously. So the best thing I can tell you is just know what you're doing or don't do it. And but that sha is a very liberal word that's used in many different situations that you, I think, have to be Cajun before you should use it. 9 out of 10 people live in the Acadia area that you saw on the map, that lower area, never leave. When we went back this past month, I visited with tons of people, and it made me think, out of all my relatives, out of all the people I know and Fran knows, and there's many, many, many that we knew, not one left, not one left. I was the very, very odd duck that left, particularly leaving the way I did and ended up doing business in every state in the country and then being away for many, many years. I was as odd as they got to them, although whenever I went back, it was like I never left. But they were curious about why I left. Now, in Acadiana, gumbo is a significant representation of poverty and creativity and family and friends. When I came back from Louisiana, dear Lynn Lightson gave me this coffee

0: cup holder here, and it says, "As for me and my house, we will serve gumbo." And right under it says, "Cajuns 24/7. For the scripture. And I think that's true. I'm going to find that in the Bible somewhere. I'll let you know how that comes out. The Acadians are a blend of transplanted Nova Scotian French, as you heard T-Bob say, exiled as political criminals. And when they got to Louisiana, they intermingled with Indians and Africans, and they called them blacks back then, and Spanish. It made for the most inclusive, most welcoming, most non-judgmental, patient, humble, fun-loving, faithful people you'd ever want, and it maintains still today. Like I said earlier, when the oil industry came in, and it came in hard and big, and lots of outside people, they were changed, and that culture remains today. I told Pastor Kim when we were visiting this morning, before services early this morning, I said, "Pastor Kim, the Cajuns or the Acadians are the first originators of faith, food, and fun." And that's true. They're no strangers in southern Louisiana, Acadiana. In Acadiana, you have such a feeling of a pure, unconditional acceptance, almost like that acceptance you got if you had a dear, loving grandmother. You get that no matter where you go in Acadiana. It's really special. It is just who they are. It is a lived culture, not lip service. It's a lived culture. It's a vie et la sa vie. What did I just say? Vie et la sa vie. No? Live and let live. You were in all three services. Eh? I said there's always somebody, right? And then Le Bon Temps Roulé. Y'all probably get that one, right? Le Bon Temps Roulé. Let the good times roll. And then Joie de Vivre. Joie de Vivre. A deep, deep joy for life. So these people live that. They may not say that, but you see it in their actions, in their love, in their care for you and for each other, to live and let live. Let the good times roll. And a deep joy of life. And just let God do the rest. Acadians learn early in life to live joyfully, inclusively, coexisting, a key word there, among the many different people and types and weeds of life. The parable of the wheat and the weeds teaches us that good and evil coexist in the world, or must coexist in the world, until the return of Jesus. When humans try to purge evil, they risk harming each other. They risk destroying the good. Just like the analogy with the wheat, where the farmer says, "Don't pull the wheat out yet. Wait, wait to the harvest," is the analogy of Jesus' return. Wait, Jesus will take care of these things. How many times have you been in your life in situations where you look back and said, "You know, it had just been better if we'd have left well enough things alone. If we'd have left well enough alone. If I'd have just kept my mouth shut, it'd have been better off." I bet you've had times like that in your life where after a situation you thought, "You know, I just should have left it to God and left it alone." The enemy's purpose in sowing weeds amongst the wheat was to harm God's faithful. But the farmer was wise. The farmer in our analogy today said, "Stop, be patient, leave the enemy alone for now. The weeds will be sorted out at harvest by Jesus upon his return. Just wait." In my responsibilities that I had all over the country when I was in business, we had this huge account. We had like about 15 managers in it. And I got a call that I needed to go see them, and I went, and they all wanted to quit. They all wanted to quit. I'd been in these situations before, so I was curious what was on their mind. And they said, "This guy we're working, this president we're working for, he's the most selfish, judgmental person we've ever seen. We think he's going to hurt this place. He's going to hurt our careers. We just want to get away from him." I said, "Well, do y'all feel like you're in harm? Do you feel like Is anything bad going to come to you? They said, no, it's not that. I said, don't worry. I'll take care of your career, but we need to stay. Your company needs this account, and you need to be successful in this account. And besides, I'm 100% confident that jerks like this, an organization eventually has them go away. And I've seen that many, many times in my life where those type of people just don't last. So they believed that assurance, they stayed, they made a very successful place, and that selfish, judgmental person eventually went away and was removed, just like the weeds at harvest. I want to share a disclaimer right now here, though, that I don't want this interpretation of the scripture misunderstood. If you personally are in physical or emotional situations where you're being harmed or you think you're going to be harmed, I don't want you to misunderstand this. If and when you are being harmed or think you are, seek help immediately. Do not be patient. So we got that, I hope. Okay. Very important. One key takeaway today is that believers are to leave the final judgment of others to God, who will perfectly separate the righteous from the wicked. Our wheat and weed scripture today also warns us against vigilantism, taking the law into our own hands. This warning enforces that humanity lacks the perfect discernment to judge others. Now, I know I don't know everything about everything. I know that I know very little about most things. So why would I insert myself into someone else's life and try to judge them for anything? Our parable of the wheat and weeds actually offers us comfort, comfort in this evil world. That might not be clear for you at this moment. But knowing that even though evil exists in the world, God intentionally delays judgment so that the faithful, the wheat, are given freedom from the judging. What a wonderful thing to know that you don't have to judge others. In fact, we're told that God's taking care of it. But in our humanness, we seem to want to have an opinion on things we shouldn't. We're not equipped for that. Gaining freedom from judging others requires that we purposely avoid harboring that unquenchable desire for vengeance. You might be in a situation where you feel vengeance needed so bad. And the farmer would say, stop, wait, be patient. That type of thing that attacks the differences of others by being a self-appointed judge. Have you met someone like that? This gives them a false sense of superiority by always telling others what they need to do to be correct or be accepted by them personally or by an organization. If you're in those type of situations, run from that and run quickly and run back to God, because no one needs to tell you what to say to be correct in your life or to be accepted by them. That self-appointed judge's behavior inevitably over time masks the judge's own self-doubt and harms their own health and harms their soul, therefore moving them away from God, not allowing to be in that atmosphere where God's will is presented and done and offered in their life. I tell my kids and I told my grandkids as we grew up that when you're doing this, we only have so much in time in life, so you not have time to do this. So make sure those priorities in your life are exactly what God wants us to do and what's important in your life. Because if you're doing too many things that aren't in that, you're not going to address what God wants you to do. True freedom comes from when we surrender the need for human retribution, leaving the core of your vengeance. We need to leave the core of that vengeance to God by resisting the urge to judge and retaliate during conflict. It's hard. That's what God tells us to do. Avoid that knee-jerk reaction, that boom, that first thing that comes to your mind. that might fall into that category that you would assess later, saying, you know, I just should have kept my mouth shut. Accepting your limited perspective, that takes humility, realizing that you do not know everything. And you have the more of an opportunity to misunderstand situations because we're not built to know everything and every situation and every person's heart. And we need to focus on nurturing rather than eradicating. When you're in a situation, think, how can I nurture this situation? How can I care for this situation or that person? No matter what they're saying, I don't care how different it is in what you believe. God wants us to nurture each other and then leave the judgment to God. Therefore, freeing you from the burden of needing to settle every score yourself. Do you see the freedom there? I don't have to do that anymore. I can hold back that opinion. I cannot say that. It doesn't matter. We're only here in life for a short period of time, so why not focus on those things and those teachings that God tells us to do here when he says you can be free of all that angst and that anxiety? And it's true. This is both comforting and encouraging as we go through life. Apostle Paul wrote in 1 Corinthians to the church congregation of Corinth that you are God's field. And Paul made it very clear that even though he may have sown the seed and watered the seed and tended the seed, that it was God controlling God's field and what it produces in the harvest. So when you relate that to what we're talking about here this morning, this is God's field. Let God take over. Leave it to God. And don't try to solve all those things that he tells us we don't have to solve. Walk away. Let God sort out his field. Be patient with all people in your life, treating them with an accepting, loving, humble spirit like the Acadians do. God knows the heart of people. He knows when at times that people that act like a weed but are sons of God, and those that are sons of God that act like a weed sometimes. We're all imperfect. And we're called to respond in those situations with grace, whether that's for ourselves or for those others that need grace when they're not so consistent to God's word. And we need to take the position, like we're human, so we need to be very specific about these disciplines so we don't do them. We need to be vigilant and have purposeful toleration for others, no matter who they are, what they think, what they look like, what they say. As Christians, we're called to be tolerant and love them and care for them and let God do the work of discerning who are his and who's not. That's not your job. Another key reason for this parable is the awareness to bring awareness to all to act as who profess Christianity, to examine ourselves, to make sure that we are following a true faith, following the teachings of Christ, and building on the right foundations, which are God's word and God's spirit. That's two of those important things in our priorities in life that we need to be doing before anything else. In Matthew 7, Jesus likened those to who heard his teachings and actually did them, just didn't profess them, to one who builds his house on a rock to withstand the storms of life that seek to destroy the faithful. Jesus concludes by saying, those who have ears, let them hear, because it is wise to hear the teachings that lets us move towards God. Dear people of grace, I wish you a profound joie de vivre. What did I just say? Joy of life. I wish you a profound joie de vivre, much like the spirit of the Acadian people and their vibrant culture built on a deep and welcoming nature stemming from centuries of shared hardship, resilience, and a celebration of community. People of grace, via laissez via. Anyone want to take a shot of that? Via a laissez via. Live and let live. Just give it up. Live and let live. It doesn't make any difference. It's okay. God gives us freedom to do that. It's okay. And it's a lot more confident and a lot more peaceful in your life. And le bon temps roule. Y'all got that one, right? Let the good times roll, leaving the rest to God. Ainsi soit. When we say amen, we're saying so be it. The word is true, so be it. And that's what ainsi is so be it. So ainsi soit. In the name of the Father, and the Son, and the Holy Spirit. Amen.
1: Before we pray together, I'd like to remind you that you can share your prayer concerns by using the prayer and connection cards that's located in the back of the sanctuary or in your pews. And please let us know that you're here with us by signing in on the attendance pads that are being passed around. Now let us bow our heads to pray together. Let's pray. O patient and tender God, you are the sower of every good seed, and you look upon your field with love. We come to you this morning as people who are still growing, roots reaching down, stems reaching up, hearts reaching toward your light. We confess that we do not always know what is wheat and what is weed, in our own lives and in our world. We are quick to judge, quick to pull, quick to decide who belongs in your field and who does not. Forgive us, gentle God, and teach us your patience. We pray for those among us who feel crowded by the weeds of this life, by worry that tangles, by grief that shades the light, by fear that presses close. Hold them and hold us near, O God. Remind us that you do not abandon your field and that nothing growing beside them can keep your love from reaching them. And we widen our prayer to your whole world, O God, for the sick, in places where medicine is scarce, for those who suffer far from family, for all whose life is in danger because of the bad air quality and the wildfires that are burning in our world, where we cannot reach, God reach for us, where we cannot see, God see for us, and where we can help, give us willing hands. Lord, keep tending us. Water what is good in us, and let your spirit warm what is still unripe. Help us grow, not around the weeds only, but through them, until the day when all things are gathered into your light and your whole field shines like the sun. We pray in the name of the Lord Jesus Christ, the sower of good seed, who taught us to pray together, saying, Our Father, who art in heaven, hallowed be thy name. Thy kingdom come, thy will be done, on earth as it is in heaven. Give us this day our daily bread, and forgive us our sins, as we forgive those who sin against us. And lead us not into temptation, but deliver us from evil. For thine is the kingdom, and the power, and the glory forever. Amen. The people of grace, the sower does not scatter seed sparingly, wondering whether the soil deserves it. God gives generously, freely, and in hope, trusting that good seed will grow even in a complicated soil. So let us give not out of obligation, but out of gratitude for the sower who loves us generously all the time, as people who have received far more than we could ever sow. Now let us receive our morning offerings.
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Count Basie with Teddy the Toad to start us off. Welcome back to another week of Sunday Standards. I'm your host, Emma Herder. We have a lot of new tracks to listen to today and a new film to talk about at the top of the hour. It's a very warm day here in Naperville and the perfect day to sit back and relax and vibe to some jazz. So without further ado, I'll provide the music for your lovely Sunday chores or couch time. So stay tuned, and here is Ain't Misbehavin' by Ella Fitzgerald and Count Basie on FM 89 Sunday Standards.

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Talk about a first-class delivery. Now that our musical package has safely landed, we are hopping a train straight into Brooklyn. Let's see if the horn section can keep up with the local traffic. Here is a legendary trumpeter, Harry James, taking us on a ride with Flatbush Flanagan here on FM 89 Sunday Standards.

The incomparable Ella Fitzgerald there, floating among the clouds with Stella by starlight. A beautiful, starry-eyed romance, but eventually we all have to come back down to Earth. And when your partner holds all the cards, sometimes the only thing left to say is surrender. Here is the sultry Peggy Lee to wave the white flag with, "All right, okay, you win," here on FM 89 Sunday Standards.

We just heard the intricate brass textures of Peter Hubbeltheimer's Some Minor Blues. We're shifting gears from the minor keys to major bursts of vintage swing energy next. If you're ready to get your feet moving, our next artist has the ultimate piece of advice for your Sunday afternoon. From 1939, here's Jamie Lunsford Orchestra with Taint What You Do, here on FM 89's Sunday Standards.

When I was a kid, about 3:30, my daddy said, son, come here to me. Says, things may come and things may go, but this is one thing you ought to know.

Stan Kenton and his orchestra there, splashing some incredible colors across the airwaves with painted rhythm. But our next track proves that you don't need a canvas to paint a vivid picture. Sometimes you just need a serious language barrier. Moving from abstract jazz into Italian-American comedy swing, here is the wild man himself, Louis Prima, with Felicia No Capisce on FM 89 Sunday Standards.

Took Felicia to Las Vegas, here's my story. She spent the weekend eating chicken cacciatore. But when I said I'd like to kiss you, Felicia, no capricia. The way she gambled at the tables wasn't funny. You should have seen the way she found to lose my money. But when I said I'd like to kiss you,

That was Les Elgert and his orchestra taking us across the ocean with the Continental. Now that we've mastered that European rhythm, let's bring it back home from a stroll down a much happier avenue. If you need a little attitude adjustment to kick off your hour, our next artist has you covered. Get ready for Miss Peggy Lee, keeping things bright on the sunny side of the street here on FM 89 Sunday Standards.

Lambert Hendrickson Ross there, proving that doodling can be an absolute art form when you have that much swing in your soul. You know, doodling's what you do when your mind's wandering, but our next track is for those moments when you are completely locked into a memory. Let's slide into a classic heartbreak anthem. This is Billie Holiday and Blue Moon, here on FM 89's Sunday Standards.

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1: We have reached the top of the hour here on FM 89 Sunday Standards. This top of the hour segment is called Songs from the Soundtrack, which is a segment where I choose a film from as far back as 1920 and as recent as 1990 and maybe 2000. But then I talk about it and highlight some music from the soundtrack of that film. Today's film is You've Got Mail from 1998. This film is a romantic comedy starring Meg Ryan as Kathleen Kelly, the owner of a children's bookstore, and Tom Hanks as Joe Fox, the executive of a massive corporate bookstore chain threatening her livelihood. While the two clash as real-life business rivals in New York City, they unknowingly fall in love through anonymous email exchanges. The first song I chose is Splish Splash by Bobby Darin. This track serves as the opener to the movie's main montage sequence. It kicks off right as Joe and Kathleen are both seen waking up, checking their computers, and simultaneously realizing they have an email from each other, setting off a lively morning routine before seamlessly transitioning into our next song. But let's give this one a listen first. Here it is on FM 89, Songs from the Soundtrack.

The next song I chose is The Dummy Song by Louis Armstrong. This song plays right after our last song as Kathleen and Joe are navigating the Upper West Side. Let's give it a listen here on FM 89's Songs from the Soundtrack.

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1: The last song I chose was I'm Gonna Sit Right Down and Write Myself a Letter by Billy Williams. 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

The First Lady of Song, Ella Fitzgerald, doing what she does best on Robin's Nest. 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

0: I used to start them run away. Till the time you named the day, I'm down for double now. Oh yeah, I see, it's you and me. I'm down for double.
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The unmistakable Dinah Washington there, casting a spell with What a Difference a Day Makes. From a classic vocal ballad to a full-throttle instrument groove, let's keep the music moving. Here is Peter Herbolzheimer's grand big band arrangement of Dinner for One here on FM 89's Sunday Standards.

Bobby Darin swinging hard on the 1958 standard Too Close for Comfort. Darin always brought that incredible driving brass energy and swagger to the microphone. We are staying in that golden era of swing, but shifting from his big, bold horns to a masterclass in vocal rhythm and charm. Up next is the First Lady of Song herself, backed by a perfectly locked-in rhythm section. Here is Ella Fitzgerald with her delightfully playful version of Deed I Do, here on FM 89's Sunday Standards.

Nobody piled on the brass quite like Stan Kenton, and that massive performance of the Peanut Vendor proves it every single time. If that didn't wake you up, this next one absolutely will. We are moving from Kenton's rumbling rhythm straight into a masterclass of pure speed and timing. Get ready for some legendary foot-tapping energy from the master himself. 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

The timeless charm and swinging piano of Nina Simone with My Baby Just Cares For Me. 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Here is the incomparable Duke Ellington Orchestra slowing things down with the classic Blue Goose here on FM 89's Sunday Standards.

The elegant soaring alto sax of Charlie Parker there with the timeless April in Paris. Let's trade that beautiful orchestral blanket for some upbeat driving jump blues. Serving up a masterpiece of rhythm and humor, here is the great Louis Jordan with Beans and Cornbread on FM 89's Sunday Standards.

Nat King Cole and Count Basie with the Late Late Show. Well, folks, unfortunately, I've had a lot of fun today, but we've reached the end of the show. As always, my name is Emma Herter, and I appreciate you for listening, and I hope that you listen in next week as well for more fun. And to close out, we aren't surprised, here is Count Basie with Corner Pocket here on FM 89 Sunday Standards.

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Welcome back to Turntable Poets here on WONC FM 89. I'm your host, Steven, talking about acid jazz, hip-hop, or trip-hop, and lo-fi, and all things in between those as well. That was Greenlight by Moses Yofi, Trio, and Eni. What I've been up to in terms of just hip-hop, or not hip-hop, but trip-hop, lo-fi and acid jazz has pretty much been just kind of straightforward. I've been busy working, so a lot of what I've been listening to in the past, I think, entire week has been lo-fi, and especially just because of the factor that I've been also home alone, which has been kind of weird. So I need something to start filling in those like voids of like, oh, my house used to be really busy and now there's nothing. So the entirety of last week, or at least 3 days out of that week, I was just by myself in a big house, just kind of, you know, sitting by myself, kind of cooking up in the kitchen. I missed last week because I wanted to do some little reworks to Turntable Poets, and that's what's happening right now. So for the first hour, it's just going to be talking about news and stuff happening in the acid jazz and lo-fi space, trying to essentially, keep up to date with all those things that are happening, because there is a lot that is going on, more so on the lo-fi end as opposed to the acid jazz end, but there's still some great artists pumping out some great content, so I'm definitely going to try to mention those as well. But coming up next, it's going to be Geek Out by Gareth Donkey, Quickly, Quickly, and Breathing.

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Welcome back to Turntable Poets here on WONC FM 89. That was Dragon Ball Durag by Thundercat, and I'm your host, Steven, talking about all things acid jazz, trip-hop, lo-fi, and all things in between. So, that was obviously Thundercat. I'm super excited to see more of the stuff that he pumps out. I'm pretty sure he's on tour currently, and that's been something that I've been keeping up with for the most part, is Thundercat being on tour. Really funny guy. I mean, absolute legend of an artist. He creates probably some of the most interesting songs, especially just in pop culture or pop culture related items. He makes some great bangers, and that was Dragon Ball Durag, which honestly I think is my favorite song by Thundercat of all time. So yeah, just keeping it pretty much on the fly. But on top of that, Shingo 2 also announced his I believe Latin American tour. So he's heading his way down to Mexico and the Latin North, South America area to do his kind of tour down there, which I'm super excited about, just because that means it's closer to the U.S. and hopefully maybe I'll get to see Shingo 2 again on his Lovesick Hexology tour, starring OMA, which is a band from the U.K. that does instrumentals. They've been doing them for a while. Most notably, they've done things with J Dilla. They've done, I believe, Nujabes. Obviously, they couldn't get the rights to Nujabes' record label, so they unfortunately had to switch it to just the lo-fi album, which is fine, but hey, that I found to be pretty interesting. And then on top of that, there's just a lot of very interesting artists. I believe Erykah Badu is also going on tour with The Alchemist. Alchemist being a producer and DJ known for making some of the most influential backbeat tracks, and Erykah Badu being known as one of those great acid jazz singers. So that's just a little thing that I'm, you know, kind of interested in, what I'm looking at, specifically just tour dates and who's coming to America, who's not coming to America, because a lot of acid jazz artists are outsourced from Canada and Japan, Mexico. The list goes on and on. It's all great. But one of those artists that I like for sure and hopefully would be able to get to see is Tori E. Moe. And coming at you is going to be the song Ordinary Pleasures by Tori E. Moe.

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That was I See a Different You by Coop here on Turntable Poets on WONC FM 89. And I'm just talking about some of the updates and things that are happening in acid jazz. Obviously, I'm your host, Steven, trying to go over as much as I humanly can because there's a lot happening in the acid jazz community that not many people talk about. So I'm trying to be able to actually voice those things that are happening. And one of those things is Sophia Rubina, is an acclaimed jazz / soul singer from Estonia, and she recently made a new album compiling some of her great singles such as Great Life, Be Good, last year. It was specifically with Liam Kenny's Records, which is a, I believe, a European-based record label. Don't quote me on that one, but they released another lovely single from the great Sophia Rubina, which is Soul Morning, and it's kind of a more passion kind of coded song. Most of her stuff is very heavily vocalized, and it's great. I love the just masterful arts that she does, especially with the songs that she makes. It's very acoustic, it's very homegrown jazz. Sophia Rubina has also been known for making a ton of acid jazz tracks. But yeah, she has officially released her 7-inch vinyl, with a heartfelt truth about love song, which is Soul Morning. It's definitely a song to listen to, and I'm excited to be able to listen to it as well. On top of that, we do have, technically a happy birthday. Guru would be, produced his first Jazzmatazz album 68 years ago today, or at least during last week, would have been 68 years of Jazzmatazz. So Guru published his first acid jazz kind of album to really try to mix hip hop and jazz, specifically acoustic jazz, and created a masterpiece of just acid jazz works. And the amount of albums that he created from 1 to 3, the songs on all of them are hit after hit. And obviously, I could be saying that just to, glaze the fact that Guru is such an icon in the acid jazz community. But also, at the same time, I just really love the artist and what he does with some of, not only his lyricism, but also the beats that are behind him as well are just joys and gifts, especially because it's keeping it nice and simple and keeping it with the theme of trying to blend two different genres. It's not saying that it's acid jazz, it's saying that it's two different genres, which I can appreciate. So, coming up next, it's going to be 'Cause I'm Jazzy by Guru, just to kind of celebrate his birthday, or technically his album's birthday, Jazzmatazz 1, which was a big hit in the acid jazz community. So coming up, it's going to be 'Cause I'm Jazzy by Guru.

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1: Don't you get it? You gotta use reverse psychology.
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0: That was Sunday by 54 Ultra here on Turntable Poets. And feel free to definitely send us in song requests, or not song requests, more so song recommendations, so we could possibly have them in the future. I know I'm only one person, so having more of those songs just from the public and also artists really broadens the horizon. I mean, I wouldn't mind having some of those kind of recommendations as well. But you can send those in by either texting at 630-637-8989 for any jazzy, acid jazz, lo-fi artists that you know of. Just send it my way. Or you can send it to the tpoet89.1 account. It's up and running. I'm trying to be a little bit better with posting and doing things online like that. So feel free to send it that way. But coming up next is going to be Too Much by G Lad 2 Mecca and Ill Treats here on Turntable Poets.
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Who's the prophet? Who's the king? Who's the knock and who's the ring? Who's the losing? Who's the care? I took my heart, I kept it there. If you wept for me, I ain't aware. I paint my sorrow with the stains left from the times I felt the rain. Yeah, I pray for

That was I'll Be With You by Apartment Upstairs, Doc Oz, and Abba Sharma. Whoa. You're listening to Turntable Poets on WONC FM 89. We're talking about all things acid jazz and lo-fi and everything in between those two things. So keeping it on track with what we're kind of talking about. So I originally went on more of the acid jazz kind of style of things, mostly talking about artists that are publishing albums in that kind of genre space. But now I'm going to try to talk about some of the lo-fi artists that are doing some great things. First things first, I talked about it earlier, but Ching O2 is finally going on tour in Latin America, mostly in the Mexico region. He has, like, I think 6 different stops he's making down there, and he's doing his Lovesick Hexology tour, which is his big tour in celebration of one of his most successful albums, known as Lovesick Hexology. I own it on CD, and I'm obsessed with Ching O2 just as an artist. His DJ, DJ Icewater, is a great, great DJ. I think he does amazing work. Right now, he's currently with, I think, OMA, the UK kind of instrumental group, doing a lot of the instrumental work behind him. And I think so far that's been pretty good. But on top of that, in that same kind of vein of music, Marcus D. Recently, I believe, got his album Retrode 3 turned into a record. So now you can either, I guess, listen to it on Spotify, or on top of that, you can listen to it on record. But it's pretty much an entire album taken from video game samples like Final Fantasy and this, that, and the other. And it's a huge lo-fi beat slash beats kind of album. So if you're definitely looking for something to listen to, that's also kind of good. I really loved his Retrode 2, which mostly had like Final Fantasy samples in it. I just think Marcus D is a great artist and beat maker, so it's definitely worth checking out. So on that note as well, Marcus D and Substantial made a song for Arcane, that being the boy savior for some promotional material, I guess, for Arcane or someone along those lines, with Javier Stark. Marcus D and Substantial made the album The Boy Savior. It's a great album. I gave it a listen to. If you're a fan of Arcane, it is definitely worth checking out. So coming your way, it's going to be one of those songs from Marcus D's retro album set. One of the songs that I kind of handpicked was Young Knight, Lion's Theme. So that's going to be coming your way by Marcus D.

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Alrighty, that was Elevator Vibes by the Brothers Nylon here on Turntable Poets on WONC FM 89. And one last thing that I forgot to mention when talking about lo-fi and just beats in general, the Avalanches have produced another album, dropping technically just three songs, that being Blue Shadows, some other weird synth one, and another song that I can't remember off the top of my head. But their album is very interesting to listen to. I think this song, Blue Shadows, featuring Karen O, is by far their best out of this new album. I don't know if there's going to be more music to come, but I am kind of hit or miss on how much I like the Avalanche's new album, because they're really steering away from that old record sampling thing, kind of moving on to a more synthesized kind of vibe. So coming at you, it's going to be Blue Shadows featuring Karen O by the Avalanches and Karen O.

0: Still fight, y'all. Still fight, y'all. Still fight, y'all. I'm still fighting.
1: That was The Boy Savior by Javier Stark, Substantial, and Marcus D here on WONC and Turntable Poets. I'm your host, Steven, talking about all things acid jazz, trip hop, and lo-fi, along with everything that's falling in between. But yeah, no, for this hour, we're going to be talking about Jamiroquai. This is going to be our artist spotlight hour, talking pretty much mostly about Jamiroquai for the most part. Just kind of getting into it right now. When I originally first found out about Jamiroquai, it was over the Virtual Insanity meme when he was doing that like in and out thing in that nice like white box. And that was kind of my first introduction to the artist himself. And then later finding out that he is more considered an acid jazz artist instead of groove, and people skate to his stuff, and I have friends that love him. And I'm relatively new, and I hope I don't sound like a poser if that is the case, but for the most part, I feel like I am equipped enough to talk about him, so I'm going to try my best. But before that, coming up next is going to be Seasons Waiting on You by The Future Island and Bad Bad Not Good. I promise you we're getting into that Jamiroquai coming up soon.

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0: I'm sleepy, but I'm flying. I'm flying. 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
2: 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And we're talking about Jamiroquai during this hour. I'm your host, Steven, and we're going to be, I guess, speaking all on Jamiroquai. I'm acting like I've never done this show, but I've done this so many times. But this is the first time I think we've really spoken about Jamiroquai. He started his kind of big acid jazz funk band in London, originally formed in 1992. Vocalist JK rose to prominence, and kind of his genre of music being the disco, rock, electronic, and Latin music genres, and then on top of that, acid jazz, funk, R&B, soul, disco, and house, R&B as well. The list goes on. He does a ton of different things. Years active, he's still going on, so 1992 all the way to present. Some of the labels that he worked with is Acid Jazz, Sony, Soho, Square, Work, Epic Mercury, Virgin, EMI, and BMG. He won a Guinness World Record for his third album, Traveling Without Music, in 1996, which contained the hit video Virtual Insanity, which also contributed to the large success. A lot of people know Jamiroquai just from Virtual Insanity, and I think that's a great song, but also there's so many other songs like Space Cowboy. Every time I listen to that song, I think about just cowboy bebop and just, you know, good old nice vibes, honestly. Obviously, in 1995, he, you know, started with Formation, Emergency on Planet Earth, and then the return of Space Cowboy, and the list goes on and on and on. He just did a ton of work all the way from 1994 till now, and I think he's a very influential figure in acid jazz. And I can ramble on and on about him just because he's seems like a great guy. Tons and tons of, like, cool accomplishments. I think he's going on a world tour currently. Most recently, I think he's in Asia right now, Eastern Asia, doing performances in Japan and so on and so forth. So he's still very much active to this day. Most recently, his album, his ninth album, The Heels of Steel Tour. So pretty much UK and Europe tour was what he was on, currently in Japan. But he is officially signed to BMG for the release of his ninth studio album. So more on that when it comes out. But getting back right into the music, it's going to be Jamiroquai's Space Cowboy, coming from that nice album, Return of the Space Cowboy. So coming your way.

That was Stillness in Time by Jamiroquai, the original song coming out in 1994, along with the album The Return of the Space Cowboy. That one is by far my favorite song, Stillness in Time. I just love the little, like, there's a stillness in time. That whole section is so great. I find it to be so, like, catchy. I find myself even just, like, thinking about it while I'm doing absolutely nothing. So it's just one of those songs that it's like feel good, and I feel like Jamiroquai just has a ton of songs that are all just really feel good, upbeat stuff. So if you're looking for something to really just like rejuvenate yourself and get into that spirit of doing things, Jamiroquai is probably where it's at. I'm your host, Steven, talking about Jamiroquai for the next 30 minutes, and you're listening to the Turntable Poets, but coming up next is going to be 7 Days in Sunny June by Jamiroquai.

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That was Canned Heat by Jamiroquai. Now, to kind of end off and wrap up everything all together in a nice little bow, I honestly love Jamiroquai. It's been a minute since I think I've listened to most of his discography, but from what I remember and from what I've done in research-wise is that he is a big pillar of the acid jazz community, not only by shaping both the disco skating and that genre, but just club music in general. He was a big uplifting force, and just that in general gives you a lot to look up for or look to when he says that he's going to make a ninth album. I believe that he's going to make the best ninth album, and it's weird because now we're in an age where like technology is so much a part of our music, and there's a ton of different bands that are doing it. And I've recognized this even with like metal and rock and so on and so forth, where it's like, whoa, we're going from, you know, guitar riffs to synthesizers. And a prime example of that is Avenged Sevenfold's newest album. I don't think there's a single song that's on there that's good, but it's weird. But Jamiroquai is still keeping that upbeat rhythm. And of course, it's a little weird with his last album, his most recent one. But at the same time, it's also still embodying that disco jazz feel that came from the 1980s and that came from the 1990s, with especially like London club dance clubs and spaces where people would get together and just party and have fun. And that's why I really like Jamiroquai's music, because I don't think I know any sad song by Jamiroquai or any slow song by Jamiroquai. I think the closest you get is Seven Sunny Days in June, but that's like the closest you could possibly get. So Jamiroquai is just definitely a pillar of the acid jazz community and something that I need to always talk about, just because I tend to forget that he also did a ton to contribute to this community and this genre of music. But going back to some of our good old-fashioned lo-fi, trip-hop, and acid jazz, coming up next is going to be Sneak Peek featuring Shing O2. It's one of his newest songs / singles, coming from Jizu, a producer from Japan, and of course, Shing O2, the French-American and Japanese rapper that is Shing O2. So coming up next is going to be Shing O2 and Sneak Peek.

That was When the Moon Reaches Out Stars by Atlas Sound Team here on Turntable Poets on WONC FM 89. Now, if you want to keep up to date with all the things that we're doing here at Turntable Poets, just follow the Instagram account tpoet89.1. I promise you I'm trying to get better with posting more often and having those things up on time as well. I was a little late, but hey, we still got it up and going. But coming up next, just to close off this hour, it's going to be Too Soon by Oliver Crosby and Christopher Ekram.

That was Cast No Shadow by Halsted. Coming up, it's going to be Before I Forget by Slipknot. If you have a song request, text in at 630-637-8989. Coming your way, it's going to be Before I Forget.

The Classics to the Cutting Edge, WONC FM 89. That was new music. Closer, featuring Haley Williams by the Linda Lindas. So I went on a little bit of a side quest last week, kind of at the start of last week, more so, I believe, Tuesday, if I want to get more accurate, more specific. But what ended up happening was me and my friend, my best friend, decided to pretty much hop in my car and go get Applebee's. Turns out we weren't heading towards Applebee's and we're actually going to a tavern. So turns out we ended up seeing like this big castle-shaped building. And I'm trying to remember the exact name of the restaurant we went to. But it was like this big like castle-looking building. So me and my friend were like, okay, that looks like it might have good food. I mean, it has all these lights and cool colors and, you know, like, why not stop and get something? And turns out it was like a nice little diner, eatery place. It was pretty much like $38 after like our meal and whatever. But what ended up happening was that this random magician that was there comes over to the table and starts doing magic tricks. And me and my friend Tyler are sitting there looking at each other, just like freaking out over this guy because he pulled out like 3 different coins. So that's what I did last weekend in terms of a side quest. Let me know what you've been up to by texting at 630-637-8989. More on my thoughts on magic coming up, but coming up next is going to be Villains by the Verve Pipe.

WONC, Naperville's Pure Rock Radio. That was new music, Cross My Heart by Lime Garden, here on WONC. Now, I'm a big fan of magic, and I'm not talking about like magic in media or whatever, but like the sleight of hand kind of magic. Like, I know it's not real, and I know there's like either some string or something that's like behind the card trick or whatever, but there's always something so fascinating that people could just easily make something appear to be something it's not. And my prime example of this is when I went last week to this diner and randomly this magician guy came up to me and started doing magic tricks. He did this trick with like this big coin, this huge dollar coin. He had three of them and he made them all appear out of like thin air. And I don't like, he had short sleeve shirt. Like, he wasn't wearing a big bulky coat or anything, but he just randomly magically just pulled it out from like all these different places. And like, I'm sure he had it like either in between his fingers or just like somewhere. But it made it seem like it was flawless. And there's something that's like so, like, I don't even know. Like, the best way to put it, it's like a, like, it's an art. It is literally an art form. And just like watching him do that was like kind of crazy. Let me know your thoughts on magic by texting in at 630-637-8989. Even if you don't believe in magic, do you think that it's kind of fun at least? Also, if you have any song requests, send them my way at 630-637-8989. Coming up next is going to be You Blew Me Off by Bear Jr.

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That was Dominoes by Hi Danny. New music here on WONC FM 89. Now, I was talking about magic and some of the things that I did last week, the past couple little breaks, but I have been home alone, and I cannot imagine what it's like to be living by myself and in a house or an apartment, because man, oh man, when you're in a house with what, five siblings like I am, there's a lot of loud noises. Like, everyone is either doing something or working on something or having conversations with each other or so on and so forth. So there's a lot going on in my house, but my parents decided to take my little siblings on a camping trip. And unfortunately, I wasn't able to go on said camping trip just because I had work and other commitments that I needed to do. But the house was so quiet that I could hear the pen drop from anywhere. I swear, the house was like an echo chamber of just noises. Like, I would lay down in my bed at like 9 p.m. and I would try to close my eyes, and then I would hear like the AC turn on, and then the AC would like shake the house a little bit. It was really weird. So I can't imagine what it's like to live by yourself. And if you ever get past the weird, like, oh my God, is there somewhere else in my house kind of like fear in your head? Because that entire time, for the 3 days that my parents were away and my little siblings, I was just like, is there someone inside the house? Do I need to go around and find something? Or yeah, it was just a dumb fear. But also, it's like, man, every single sound inside an empty house just gets amplified. Let me know if you have had any of these experiences or cool paranormal stories by texting in at 630-637-8989. I would love to hear what you have to say, or if you have any song requests as well. Coming up next is going to be The Theft by Etru.

0: 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I serve in the United States Air Force, and I've deployed 3 times. 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

truth is, I don't even know him. Wouldn't trust him as far as I could throw him. Phone in one hand, ciggy in the other. Winking at me and calling me his brother. Cocaine is a hell of a drug when it's running through the veins of a small town fuck. Cocaine is a hell of a drug when it's running through the veins of a small town fuck.

WONC commercial free rock. That was new music, Baby Teeth by Camp Blue here on WONC. Now, it is unfortunate to be an Avenged Sevenfold fan. Last week, there was a new album that dropped by Avenged Sevenfold. Let me make sure I pull it up just so I have the right name for it. But it isn't like any of their old albums at all. It's called Stelica, one of the two. But it has a bunch of like tracks called Lights, Statica, Rejoice, and Ashes, and this follows the band's 2023 album Life Is But a Dream. My issue is that the entire the 4-song EP album thing has legitimately no correlation to Avenged Sevenfold at all. Yes, it is an Avenged Sevenfold album, but it doesn't sound good, one, and it doesn't make any sense. It's not a good album, and I don't know why they just randomly decided, hey, let's drop this weird album that has all these weird electronic noises, because it literally feels like you're listening to Static. And I've never hated, I think, an album more in my entire life. Obviously, I'm not a big fan, or like a super fan of Avenged Sevenfold, but Life Is But a Dream was a great album. It's just the whole, let's drop this weird 4-song album and it be terrible, was very, very surprising. So let me know your thoughts by texting in at 630-637-8989. I would love to hear what thoughts you have on the new Avenged Sevenfold album and just Avenged Sevenfold in general. Or if you have any song requests, feel free to send it at the number 630-637-8989. Coming up next is going to be Kick You When You're Down by AC/DC.

The Classics of the Cutting Edge, WONC FM 89, that was new music, Girl Intentions by Freak Slug here on WONC FM 89. Now, it was just announced that apparently in September 19th, 2026, Louder Than Life, or during the Louder Than Life Festival, 2026 Festival, Dance Gavin Dance, Circa Survive, Thursday, and Hail the Sun are all performing with Scary Kids Scaring Kids and Emma Rosa, which is a crazy lineup. We're talking about some hard hitter like Swancore bands performing on Saturday on stage 4 in Kentucky, which is cool. I mean, I don't live anywhere near there, but that is the craziest lineup of artists, especially since, you know, Kurt Travis of Emma Rosa and Dance Gavin Dance and Circa Survive, especially because Circa Survive is doing, a reunion kind of tour thing, which is really interesting. So I wasn't really expecting that to be on my radar. I don't really plan on going to Riot Fest. Unfortunately, I wasn't really interested in buying the tickets, so I really didn't. But Louder Than Life, I might have to think about, because that's a pretty stacked roster. Let me know if you've listened to any of these bands. I can list them off one more time. It's going to be Dance Gavin Dance, Circa Survive, Thursday, Hail the Sun, Scary Kids Scaring Kids, and Emma Rosa. All these bands are more playing at the Louder Than Life 2026 Festival, and I'm kind of excited about it. So let me know your thoughts by texting in at 630-637-8989. And if you have any song requests, feel free to send it my way. Coming up next is going to be Colors by Beck.

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That was Best of You by Food Fighters. 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

The Classics of the Cutting Edge, WONC FM 89, that was New America by Kenny Hoopla and Albert Hammond Jr. Now, that was new music here on WONC FM 89. Also, turns out Slipknot has a producer officially again. I guess they're starting to make new music, and I guess from what I've heard, turns out they are also producing 40 different arrangements, which is also kind of exciting. So they haven't made, I don't think, a new album. Last one was like 2022, if I remember correctly, which was The End So Far, which was the seventh studio album released through Roadrunner Records. But I guess after that, they didn't really make anything else. But hey, that means that there's a new one on the works. But they said that there's 40 new arrangements for like whatever reason. But they just haven't put it in the right set of orders, according to the producer. Let me just double check. But yeah, no, it's in the works. And I'm a little excited for that because I don't remember, you know, the last time I've seen Slipknot's like concert or like a live Slipknot concert. I don't think I've actually ever seen one. But according to this, Slipknot has two major album updates. Their long-lost experimental side project, Look Outside Your Window, was finally released, which I didn't know. And then a brand new studio album, which was their eighth, is actively being recorded right now, which I'm kind of excited for. It says that it's going to be dropping sometime in 2026 at a limited record store day, exclusive on April. But yeah, I'm a little excited. I don't know. I would love to see Slipknot live in concert. I've heard they're pretty nuts. But coming up next is going to be Shutting Me Out by Ecstasy.

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The Classics to the Cutting Edge, WONC FM 89. That was new music by Westside Cowboy, the song being Pin Up Boys. Now, San Diego Comic-Con has just arrived and passed, and I am surprised. There was a lot of good reveals, cool things coming up in both DC and Marvel. I'm more excited for the DC stuff as to opposed to the Marvel. I think the only thing rather exciting was the Avengers Doomsday things, but I've had some mixed emotions about Avengers Doomsday. That and Spider-Man as well, especially with the new movie coming out, I believe, next Friday, if I'm correct. But I really don't know how to feel about Marvel stuff, but as to like DC's got it unlocked, I think, by far. I think this next year is going to be great for DC, and I'll get into like more on that like during the hour, because it's a lot of just like technical things. I feel like with Marvel it just feels very dry, and it feels like very copy and paste, which once again I'll get into it in like the next 15 minutes. But let me know your thoughts by texting in at 630-637-8989, and let me know which do you think is better, Marvel or DC. I'm personally more of a DC fan. I've loved the Green Lantern since I was like a little kid. So I'm just curious. Or if you have any song requests, feel free to text it at the number at 630-637-8989. Coming up next is going to be What a Pleasure by Beach Fossils.

WONC commercial free rock. That was new music Perfect Pain by Lucky here on WONC. Now, I'm super excited for the stuff that they're releasing with DC. San Diego Comic-Con came around and unfortunately also passed, but there's some pretty good information that dropped for DC. Some of those things being, one, Clayface. I am super excited for that horror movie, the Clayface DC movie, I guess. Just because it's like the practical effects and stuff that they're using, especially for the Matt Hagen like melted clay look, looks insane. I'm excited, and especially because the new trailer dropped, which gave us more hints as to what, you know, it's gonna be like, and it just looks awesome. This is like the first horror movie, superhero related movie that I think has ever existed, which I'm very excited for. And then on top of that, Lanterns got its trailer as well, which I'm super excited as well for that. The reveal of Sinestro had me jumping out of my seat, and on top of that, Hal Jordan being old. The only one gripe that I have with it is I think that they kind of shafted Hal Jordan and Guy Gardner, kind of just shoving them off to the side. They're great Green Lanterns. I totally get why they want to spotlight Jon Stewart as a Green Lantern, but hey, totally get it, whatever. And then on top of that, there was a ton of new reveals with comics, especially with Absolute Batman and Matt Fraction's Batman having a crossover. Not like a crossover story, but it's a compare and contrast kind of story. And then on top of that, a new Batman story written by the same people that did Absolute Martian Manhunter are creating another Batman comic. And then on top of that, we have the entire Absolute storyline getting shifted with new characters like Absolute Cyborg, Absolute Black Canary. The list goes on, and I'm very excited for all these comics just because of the factor that there seems to be so much love put into said projects, just to make them different from everything else, and I think I can truly appreciate that. But let me know how you feel about DC and their new projects coming out in 2026 by texting in at 630-637-8989. Coming up next is going to be Pressure Point by the Zootons.

WONC commercial free rock. That was new music, Pilot Light by Sincere Engineer. Now, I've been talking about San Diego Comic-Con for the past, I'd say, hour. Just kind of talking about some of the things that I thought to be kind of interesting. But Marvel really only had one standalone thing that made it interesting, which was the Avengers Doomsday panel, where they introduced who's going to be on the cast for the new Avengers movie. And as interesting and as cool as it is to have all these A-list actors playing these superheroes again for the first time in ages, it just felt dull. Like, don't get me wrong, the whole Ghost Rider and Ryan Gosling being Ghost Rider in the new movie that they're making, and some of the reveals for T'Challa, the next Black Panther, was kind of cool. But it just felt very dull and dried out. And I don't know if that was just me watching it from, like, the side, or if it's just the fact that I'm not a big Marvel person. It's kind of just in this weird basket of, like, okay, that's cool. That kind of already knew that this stuff was happening because, you know, we had Lego leaks. We had leaks about the movie. And then, of course, the new Spider-Man movie. It was a weird showing, but overall, I guess it is something to be excited for with Marvel. But let me know your thoughts by texting in at 630-637-8989 for any song requests. On that note, we do have a song request from Jackie from Auburn requesting Rocky Raccoon by the Beatles. So, here you go.

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1: You liking the music, man?
0: Yeah, bro, I can feel it. Wait, aren't you Eric Clapton from, like, the Cream? How did you get my house?
1: That's not important. What is important is the power of vintage rock on FM 89. Tune in at 10 to midnight to hear the best music from the psychedelic era.
0: Wait, aren't you supposed to be British?
1: I'm just a figment of your imagination. I'm not real.
0: What?

0: Dude, you gotta turn down that music. You're gonna damage your hearing.
1: No, it takes away from the experience. Wait, what's going on?
2: When it comes to loud noise, you probably think you're fine. But in reality, hearing loss can begin as early as your teenage years. The Chicago Hearing Society can help you be aware of early signs of hearing loss, as well as provide support services for people who are deaf and hard of hearing. You can visit their website at chicagohearingsociety.org.